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4: Tehran's toll booth. I'm Jane Fergus, Fox News. No deal. The U.S. and Iran still squaring off as the Strait of Hormuz remains closed. Fox's Lucas Tomlinson is in Dubai with the latest.
5: Issues with the Strait of Hormuz continue. Here's President Trump's interview with Brett Baer explaining why opening the Strait of Hormuz remains a challenge.
6: To stop the Strait is very easy. All they have to do is say, we dropped a mine in the Strait someplace.
5: More than 1,500 ships remain stranded in the Persian Gulf, including those filled with oil and fertilizer. Today, a senior Iranian official posted new plans for the toll booth that ships who want to make the risky transit through the Strait of Hormuz have to do, saying, quote, the necessary fees will be collected for the specialized services provided under this mechanism. This route will remain closed to the operators of the so-called Freedom Project.
4: Officials claim the ceasefire remains in effect. President Trump returned from his trip to China, where trade was one of the top issues discussed. Fox's Alex Hogan has more from the White House.
7: Trump pointed new trade deals that China's made commitments like buying U.S. soybeans and Boeing aircraft, and Boeing now confirming to Fox an initial commitment of 200 aircraft. And China's Commerce Ministry said that the U.S. and China have agreed to expand agricultural trade. Supporters are praising President Trump's trip, while critics are already blasting this as a failure. China's foreign minister saying that they being the two leaders, have agreed to a new framework for the following future years that will not only acknowledge the very real differences that exist between these two countries, but also examine how to cooperate together, how to collaborate, especially as it pertains to trade. And also, this is a framework they say that is going to last for at least the next several years.
4: China's President Xi Jinping is set to visit the U.S. in September. 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
17: They say everything happens for a reason, but I suspect everything happens for a reason. Like this commercial break. Did you need 15 seconds away from music? Or 15 seconds to eat a Reese's? Perhaps it's true. Everything happens for a Reese's.
0: Okay, let's say that you're a tech billionaire.
19: All right.
0: And you're trying to decide what you should buy next because you already have the big yacht.
19: Sure.
0: You already have the compound in case the world ends.
19: Multiple compounds. I'm a billionaire.
0: You have the Gulf Stream.
19: Of course.
0: Okay. You have three or four different homes.
19: Absolutely.
0: And you have everybody to wait on you hand and foot.
19: I love it.
0: What else would you buy?
19: Neptune. I'm going to buy Neptune.
0: No, you'd want to buy a GD01.
19: Is that a swear word?
0: Here, look at the video. This is a GD01.
19: That is the ugliest looking robot I've ever seen in my entire life.
0: It's a transformer succulant for the 0.01%.
19: A succulent?
0: Here's what it is. It's a transforming, like a transformer.
19: Okay.
0: That folds into vehicle mode into a walking humanoid robot with a pilot seat on the inside.
19: Oh, I get in and I drive it.
0: Yes.
19: That's okay. Actually pretty cool.
0: It's like in like the action figure, right? The Transformers. Mm-hmm. So how could you imagine walking into Costco with that?
19: I would need a pallet of mayonnaise, please.

0: That may deserve a repeat later in the show.
1: Wow.
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0: I was all waiting for the respect line and I get the other hook. That was great. Well done, David. All right. A couple updates of the five stories we're watching today coming right up.

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8: 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Heroes like Fire Lieutenant Michael Wells, now inspired by the heroism of firefighters on 9/11, Michael felt a calling to pursue his dream of serving his community as a firefighter. 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

0: Right. The Markley Van Camp and Robin Show. 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
0: News update, David Van Camp.
1: We got a couple real quick. 20% chance hantavirus is declared by the World Health Organization as a public health emergency, according to the odds makers on Kalshi.
2: 20% chance?
1: 20%. You can bet on it. Yeah.
2: Oh, God.
0: That's not a great chance. 20%.
1: Well,
0: not very good.
1: No, I still think, you know, for the people who are like, oh, yeah, we're not locking down again. It's like, I agree with you, because if this becomes a, like, widespread, spreads like COVID kind of thing, with a 35 to 40% mortality rate, you're not locking down because there's no society or government left, my friend. That's like end of world kind of situation, man.
0: That's a lot of people gone.
1: Yes.
0: Yeah.
1: Yeah. Anyway, and then also big news here. Remember the Key Bridge in Baltimore that got hit by that boat?
2: Oh, yeah. Yeah.
0: Yes.
1: A bunch of workers died who were working on the bridge.
0: Yep.
1: Criminal charges have now been filed against the Singapore-based Synergy Marine Limited and a subsidiary as well. They were indicted by the Justice Department. Let's see. In addition, you've got this 47-year-old Indian national whose name is Radhar Krishnan Karthik Nair. He's also been charged.
2: Wow.
1: They're facing charges for conspiracy, willfully failing to immediately inform the U.S. Coast Guard of a known hazardous condition, because they were basically dead in the water going towards the... They had no control over the boat.
0: Oh, my goodness.
1: And obstruction of an agency proceeding. They're trying to cover things up, cover up their own negligence.
2: No control of the boat.
1: Yeah.
0: Was that dude's first name again?
1: It was Radhak Krishnan Karthik Nair.
0: Is that three names?
1: No, that's three names. Yeah.
2: Is the first name Rahad?
1: No, it's Radhak Krishnan is his first name.
0: Radhak Krishnan.
2: And the last name is what again?
1: Nair.
2: That's it?
1: They front-loaded syllables. And
2: that's it?
0: I was going to say.
3: We got to get to New
2: Rush. So good.
3: My God.
4: When the going gets tough.
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7: I love the poorly educated.
0: All right. Nimrods in the News. We go to Florida. Police are investigating two males hopped a fence at a high school and entered a building through an unlocked door. They rode bicycles. They used other equipment intended for special needs kids.
2: Oh.
0: Stole $50 worth of lanyards and got away with approximately 100 hot dogs and ice cream, valued at $60. It happened in the middle of the night, and it sounds like these thieves maybe were students or young adults. They're looking for them. Special needs.
2: Jeez.
0: And that's Nimrods in the News.
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17: This is a Fox News alert. A longtime incumbent in Louisiana is out. I'm Chris DeMeo, Fox News. Louisiana voters deciding their candidates for U.S. Senate on Saturday. They are deciding the seat, which is currently held by incumbent Senator Bill Cassidy. Julia Letlow, who's backed by President Trump, and State Treasurer John Fleming have advanced to a runoff, which will take place in June.
18: Trump-backed Congresswoman Julia Letlow and State Treasurer John Fleming got the most votes and will face off in the runoff on June 27th. Incumbent Bill Cassidy finished third, ending his bid for re-election. Under Louisiana's election rules, only the top two candidates advanced to the runoff. The result marks a major political defeat for Cassidy. He faced backlash from many Republicans after voting to convict President Trump in his second impeachment trial following the January 6th attack on the U.S. Capitol. He also broke with President Trump on key issues. Trump attacked Cassidy on Truth Social, calling him a disloyal disaster.
17: Fox's Chanley Painter. Several ISIS leaders killed in Nigeria during a joint operation between U.S. and Nigerian forces.
19: The U.S. military says this was a joint operation between U.S. forces and armed forces in Nigeria to target and kill several members of ISIS. The U.S. military's Africa Command releasing footage and calling ISIS leader Abu Bilal al-Manuki the most active terrorist in the world, saying that he had a history of helping plan attacks and abductions. Officials tell Fox that all service members who were involved in this strike did make it back safely. President Trump made the initial announcement on Truth Social, writing, al-Manuki, second in command of ISIS globally, thought he could hide in Africa, but little did he know we had sources who kept us informed on what he was doing.
17: That's Fox's Alex Hogan at the White House. The Nigerian president thanked President Trump and claimed that the strike was an example of the cooperation between both countries. 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
0: The Markley, Van Camp, and Robbins Show. Jamie Markley, David Van Camp, Scott Robbins. Mm-hmm. You have an update there, David?
23: I do, yeah. I guess a couple, but Lindsey Graham, Republican senator, he is very upset with the Pentagon. He's very upset with the whole Iran war situation because it's basically not going anywhere. And so Dan Razenkane, chairman of the Joint Chiefs of Staff, and Secretary of War Pete Hegseth are in the hot seat right now in a committee hearing. And Lindsey Graham, he wants to talk about why we're letting Pakistan get away with housing Iranian military equipment.
0: Ooh.
23: Like, hey, they're supposed to be helping sort of mediate a deal here.
0: Yeah.
23: And they're actively working with the Iranian war machine, or what's left of it. And so he's hopping mad about it.
28: Secretary Hegseth, if the mediator is allowing reconnaissance aircraft of Iran to be parked in Pakistani air bases, do you think that's consistent with being a fair mediator?
29: I wouldn't want to get in the middle of these negotiations. Yeah. I want
28: get in the middle of these negotiations. I don't trust Pakistan as far as I can throw them. If they actually do have Iranian aircraft parked in Pakistan bases to protect Iranian military assets, that tells me we should be looking maybe for somebody else to mediate. No wonder this damn thing is going nowhere.
2: Well, Lindsey never met a war he didn't want.
0: Well, that's true. Yeah. I mean, if that's true, it's a fair point.
23: Yeah.
2: Oh, I think a lot of frustration. I mean, a lot of us are like, we're just stuck in neutral, or we feel like we are.
23: Yeah.
2: You know?
0: But in the end, that's going to be up to Trump. Mm-hmm. How we tackle the next thing.
2: Yes.
0: Not on Pete.
6: Oh, I mean, absolutely.
0: Pete's got to be there to answer the question.
2: He's got
0: to
2: take the beating. Yeah, I mean.
0: Yes. But, I mean, and Pete can't say, hey, you know who runs this show. It's the Trumpster.
2: Yeah.
0: He can't say that.
2: No.
0: But we all know it.
2: Yeah. No.
0: You know.
2: But his job is to answer those questions.
0: I mean, yeah.
2: He's got the title.
0: Do you think it's possible that Trump is waiting to decide what happens till after the meeting with Xi?
6: That's possible. You know,
2: there's some. Yeah, something to be said for that, I think, yeah.
0: Yeah, we'll
2: I thought
0: see.
2: The same thing this morning.
0: Yeah. Yeah, you do get the feeling that something's going to go down this week, one way or another.
2: Well, he was up tweeting till like midnight last night.
0: Well, that's, come on. Well,
2: 56 different tweets.
6: Well, then he says,
2: seriously, it was all over the place.
6: Then he ends with, off to China, see you later.
2: Yeah. Right? Yeah.
6: Like, what?
2: Yeah.
0: That's the Trumpster.
2: Yep. It was, I mean, it went from Hillary's, you know, crookedness to Iran back to, you know,
0: Obama pallets of cash.
2: I mean, he
0: had, green cash.
2: We
0: gave him.
2: And it was the timestamps were like, you know, 10:21, 10:22, 10:23. It was like every minute firing off a tweet.
0: Yes.
6: He had a lot to say, a lot on his mind.
2: And who's awake at that time? You can't call him, right? I mean,
0: yeah.
2: You again. I'm trying to sleep.
0: You know, there's another story out there that hasn't gotten a whole lot of attention, but today is the deadline for Joe Biden's legal team to try to delay again.
2: Oh yeah,
0: the release of the interview with her.
2: Mm-hmm.
0: If you remember that,
2: yeah,
0: because that interview was pretty damning, and you had all of the left going after this guy, her, saying this is not professional what you've done. He protected Biden, saying, hey, I'm not going to bring this to trial as far as these classified documents because I think the jury will look at this guy as a feebled old man, well-meaning, but no memory. And he's the

0: says,
1: I'll say that the matter of how this country was run by an auto pen for 4 years still remains one of the greatest constitutional scandals in American history. I know that
0: it's true.
1: Kind of lost the spotlight a little bit in recent years with how quickly news moves. But we need to return as a country focused to this issue because, you know, for all of the talks going on right now about attacks on democracy, this attacks on democracy, that, there's been nothing more undemocratic than a president, you know, an entire branch of government, rather, being outsourced to staff using an auto pen. And so when we, you know, have potential pieces of evidence like a, you know, long recording of Joe Biden with his ghostwriter, there's no reason that should not be in the public record.
0: Yeah.
2: Yeah. It is kind of amazing how you have a pretty good slice of the country who's just like, yeah, let's move on. It's like, I don't know, man. That was, you talk about, and he brings it up, I think, very well, saying you're talking about threat to democracy. What's a bigger threat to democracy than knowingly having a puppet president?
3: Exactly. And all these shadowy figures behind the scenes are running the show.
2: Yeah.
3: They're like, well, that's just conspiracy. No, that happened.
2: Yeah.
4: Yeah.
3: It's pretty wild. Yes.
4: Our presidency was a call center.
3: Something. And yeah. All those pardons. Who knows?
4: I know.
3: CNN last night. It seemed bonkers. I've only heard different clips of what was going on there, David.
2: Oh, yeah. Well, Democrat activist, former South Carolina state rep, Bakari Sellers, he's melting down because southern states are getting rid of what are now illegally drawn race-specific districts. And boy, he got mad because Kevin O'Leary, he's just saying, hey, they're trying to follow the law now. And yeah, they're going to use it to their benefit. Of course they are, because that's what both parties will do when it comes to redistricting.
3: Right.
2: And, well, apparently that was just just one step too far for Bakari Sellers.
3: Okay.
5: There are people in this country who fought, died, and bled for the right to vote. Don't be a dick. Just understand.
6: Okay. Bakari,
5: just,
6: please.
5: Just understand.
7: I'm pointing something out to you. The Constitution is being upheld. Okay. Hey, just, you have a problem with that?
5: Just
7: you have a problem
5: understand.
7: With the Constitution of the United States
5: understand.
7: Of America?
5: Bakari, I'm
3: going to... Unhinged.
4: Well, it gets him booked again.
2: Oh, sure.
4: He'll be nuts. Put him on.
2: Yep.
4: People like to watch nuts.
3: But they don't.
4: No.
3: The ratings are in the tank.
4: Yeah, for CNN, but you're trying.
3: It's anything. Awful.
4: No, it's bad.
3: I mean, most of the time you see clips on X showing how nuts these people are. It's not CNN saying, look at our great product.
2: Right.
3: It's other people putting the clips on saying, look how freaking crazy these people are.
2: Yes.
3: Because the last ratings I saw, it was like the lowest, what, on record for them?
2: I mean, it's been a rough few years, yeah, for sure.
3: With no signs of turnaround. Every once in a while, you'll have like this, you know, bright, shiny diamond in the rough on a network like that. As far as I can tell, there's nothing.
2: No.
4: Their anchors, really. Though, apparently, and I don't know if this is true or not, but on starting Sunday afternoons, bowling competitions.
3: You're joking.
4: I am. It's a ratings grabber.
3: Gee whiz, man. And then, where did this come from? Jewish women are too ugly to be raped? Who in the hell said that?
2: Yeah, this was a crazy scene at a pro-Hamas protest. An older white lady, who otherwise looked kind of normal, walked up to a counter-protester who thinks that apparently the Jews deserve to live. I know that's a crazy thought for some people.
3: Oh my gosh.
2: Was holding a sign that said, rape is not resistance, referring to like Hamas, because the pro-Palestinian people try to say that Hamas is just doing an act of resistance. And so this person has a sign that says, rape is not resistance, right? And yes. This is what the older woman said.
3: Okay.
2: She added, maybe with a condom.
3: That says so much more about that dark, evil soul.
2: Yes.
3: Than anything else.
2: Yes.
3: You look like ashen.
4: That's terrible.
3: Scott.
4: That's terrible.
3: Yeah,
4: that's unbelievable.
3: Yeah, it's not that often. I mean, you get so jaded listening to stuff every day where you're like, nothing's too shocking. And you're like, this older woman just said that?
4: She just said it.
3: Yeah, that's reprehensible.
2: Yeah.
4: Wow. Okay.
3: Yeah.
4: Yeah, let's have a conversation.
2: That's where. That's why I roll my eyes whenever I hear the activist saying, we're not anti-

0: anti-Semitic, we're anti-Zionism.
1: Exactly.
0: Well, you know, the thing is, though, is that even if you are that way, your friends are not.
2: No. Man, that's we rough. Have ugliness really in this country, dude.
1: That is ugly. Wow. Man.
2: And before social media and smartphones, I don't think we had any idea how ugly it was.
0: No.
2: Was it always like this? It seems to get crazier.
1: I don't. It's got to be.
2: It's like a social contagion?
1: It has to be, because it wasn't that nuts. It was nuts, but it wasn't that nuts.
2: Yeah.
1: There was some decorum.
2: I saw the story. I didn't know whether to bring it in or not. With that look on your face, Scott.
1: Yeah, that was terrible, though. Wow.
2: Did you hear about the woman from Oregon just reunited with her cat 7 months after it went missing during a road trip in Texas?
1: Oh, that's nice.
2: See? It was brought to a Texas vet, identified by microchip.
1: Mm.
2: But they didn't know how to get the cat back to Oregon. That's when an online gaming friend jumped in and used airline miles to personally fly the cat back to Oregon.
1: Oh, nice.
2: Now the cat is back safely.
1: Reunited with this.
0: That friend didn't have a whole lot going on. Burn my airline miles to get a damn cat.
2: Is there anything that's ever going to happen if I bring a good story in that one of you guys doesn't try to bring it down
1: in
2: some sort of way?
1: Cat story is my favorite after the one you played before that. Oh, I need a cleansing.
2: That was David's too.
1: Yeah.
0: Dexter's dead.
2: I know your cat's dead.
1: I got two live ones.
2: The five stories we're watching today and more depression straight ahead.
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0: The Markley Van Camp and Robbins Show. Jamie Markley, David Van Camp, Scott Robbins, and the five stories we're watching today.
1: One, two, three.
2: All right, number five, a big fraud bust announced from Immigration and Customs Enforcement. This involves 10,000 foreign students who claim to be working for highly suspect employers as part of the federal government's operational practical training program. What they found was empty buildings and locked doors where hundreds of foreign students are supposed to be working. Multiple employers claiming the same address where none of them actually have a lease. Small homes listed as work sites for hundreds of foreign students where no employees are present. When someone answers the door, they don't know what you're talking about. There's no business here. What do you mean? Good golly.
3: Dude, aren't it's they so to easy lie?
4: Yeah.
3: To rip off the government.
2: It really is.
4: Seems to be.
2: Yeah. Number four, a Dutch hospital has quarantined 12 staff members for 6 weeks in a preventive measure after blood and urine from a hantavirus patient were handled without observing strict protocols. Great going, everybody. Number three, yeah, no, Scott's not worried enough. Keep screwing up.
4: When you put the combination of blood and urine together, nothing good happens. Nothing.
2: Number three, the Supreme Court has canceled a court order requiring Alabama to have a congressional map with two black majority voting districts. Alabama is now free to draw a more Republican-friendly map. Number two, India's government, meanwhile, they're getting nervous about this Iran war, saying they've only got around 60 days of crude oil reserves, 60 days of natural gas supplies remaining as well. And here at home, inflation, not good, jumped 3.8%, the fastest rate in 3 years, not a big surprise. Sucks to see it, though, driven mostly by energy prices plus supply chain disruptions due to the war.
5: Okay.
3: Dang.
5: Yeah. I read about something today that I had not heard of before. It's called the Boomer Bad News Drop. Have you heard of such a thing before?
4: No, but I can't wait to hear about it.
5: Because you're the boomer on the show.
4: Yep. Bad news is what I swim in.
5: It's what people say either their parents or maybe older relatives. It's when they casually send alarming news with zero context.
4: Yeah.
5: Why are you laughing, David? Because you got a story, you have to.
2: I'll just make up a name. I mean, it was a tragic story. But, a family member of mine who is a baby boomer texted us that, Uncle Joe, I'll call him.
5: Okay.
2: It said, I'm not even kidding, BTW, Uncle Joe fell off a ladder, he's dead. And that was it.
5: Oh, my goodness. That's exactly what they're talking about with this
2: Boomer
5: Bad News
2: Drop. I'm like, what are you making, Uncle Joe? What?
5: Yeah, they said it would be like randomly admitting that maybe they had surgery and didn't want to bother anyone, or out of the blue describing your uncle's platelet count from a recent blood draw.
4: Oh.
5: And people are like, wait a second, I didn't even know he was sick.
2: Yeah.
5: It's like you already know, but you really don't. But yeah, yours takes the cake, David.
2: It's like, oh, and he's dead. And I'm like, what do you mean he's dead? I'm like, can I have some more context here? Like, what happened? Did someone push him? Did he just fall? Like, what?
5: Right, like exactly what happened there. That is crazy. Said therapists say that boomers were raised to treat emotions like facts instead of conversations. So instead of easing into the difficult news, they drop it mid-sentence and move on.
2: Yeah. Sorry, you can't BT dubs a death. You can't, by the way.
5: Right. And then people on Reddit, they say it's because boomers love to be the first ones to give bad news.
2: I think that's probably more the truth, yeah.
5: You think so, Scott?
4: I don't know. I've never done it that way, but I can see where it could happen. Like, went to church today, then went out to dinner.
5: This is the Markley Van Camp and Robbins Show.
4: By the way, Grandpa's dead. Anyway, after that, we went swimming and... What? Wait a minute. Grandpa's dead.
2: And then BT Dubs.
4: Yeah, right.
2: Jamie's having some distress right now. From
4: what happened to you? What's wrong with you?
5: My hamstring just seized up on me.
2: Can seize up, yeah. It does that from time to time.
4: We're all told.
5: Dude,
2: you did play
5: we sit in these chairs.
2: Yeah.
5: We sit in these chairs where your feet are well on the other side of your knee. Like they go backwards.
4: Oh, I don't sit like that.
5: Where do you put your feet?
4: I got a little thing I can sit them on.
5: Well, that's nice. Yeah. That's why you don't want to give up that chair.
4: Part of my chair. Yeah.
5: All of a sudden, my hamstring is like, shh. I'm like, oh my gosh. It's going to be fine. We've got a news update and me screaming in pain coming up.

0: all good.
1: Yep. The Markley Van Camp and Robbins Show. Jamie Markley, David Van Camp, Scott Robbins. You know what's going on? It's what? Still happening. John Brennan said the quiet part out loud.
2: He really did.
3: He did?
1: Yes.
4: I missed this.
1: We still have deep state actors getting in the way of the Trump agenda.
2: Yes.
1: Oh, he said it.
2: He said it on MS Now. Says, don't, you know, I think he was asked something along the lines of, what do you say to Americans who are worried that the Trump administration is holding people like you, scumbags like you, accountable? They didn't say
1: that. Yeah, wasn't that Nicole Wallace?
2: Yeah.
1: Yeah. Yeah, here you go.
5: There's still a legion of professionals in the law enforcement environment, the Department of Justice, as well as the CIA and other places, the ones who are refusing to follow politically motivated prosecutions, those who are refusing to support any type of political activities on the part of the Trump administration that are inconsistent with the authorities, the responsibilities of the intelligence community, law enforcement community, and Department of Justice.
1: Seems like the evidence we've seen, that guy could be in jail.
2: Yeah.
3: Yes.
1: So, of course, he's going to say BS like that. Mm-hmm. You know? And I suppose all the intellectuals that watch that network, they believe that. I don't think anybody else does.
2: I like that you mentioned intellectuals who watch MS Now. People who consider themselves very, very smart.
1: Yes.
2: Are like, yes, we can trust the former CIA director, and we can trust the intelligence community, the patriots within the system, are also the same people who, like, 6 years ago were like, defund the police, all cops are bastards. Like, wait a minute, hold on a second.
1: I know.
2: I think you got it, like, backwards. If you're going to go after one particular law enforcement apparatus, I mean, I think probably the guys who can kind of act without accountability in a lot of circumstances, those would be the ones I would be suspicious of first.
1: Yes. No. Just lost so many ways.
4: Oh, yeah.
1: And it's always just trying to control a narrative. But again, I think with so many different things that we've seen over the last 5-6 years, maybe even 10 years, when it just comes down to common sense that people already know, and it drifts more toward, I mean, if you want to make it into politics, one particular political party. That would be the Republicans. Now, the Republican Party is jacked up.
2: Oh, yeah.
1: In my opinion. And oftentimes seems to be useless.
2: Mm-hmm.
1: Because they fall victim to the same thing the Democrats do. Everybody wants theirs. Everybody wants their personal peace. But instead of going off on that, I read like 3 different stories that were completely different, but it's all sort of the same theme. One was from Joe Klein, his Substack, and he's not a conservative, talking about the boy problem.
3: Oh, yeah.
1: Another one was NPR, their weekend edition on Sunday for Mother's Day. They did, their big feature story was why women are choosing to be single mothers. Because they don't need a man.
2: Mm-hmm.
1: Okay? And then there was another piece written by Ed Lattimore. And if you have ever followed Ed before, you know, a man's man, talking about the whole red pill rabbit hole for young men online, like getting caught up in the wrong types of influence.
2: Yeah.
1: Like, you got to dominate women.
2: Yeah.
1: That's what you need. You need to be alpha all the way.
3: Yeah. What's wrong with that? No.
2: Oh, geez. By the way, did you get to drive your car this morning?
3: No.
1: Oh, crap.
3: Oh. It's not my car. It's our car. See? So she drives further than I do. And she, her, yeah. So, anyway.
1: Man.
3: David coming hard.
1: He did there.
3: I know he does.
1: Whew. Anyway, the thing about these 3 pieces, all of them, were really interesting reads. But it all comes down to sort of common sense. You know, like with Joe Klein and the whole boy problem, he's talking about Democrats, per se. Saying, you know, let's talk about boys. They're the losers of the digital age. You know the stereotype, sitting in the basement, pajamas, playing video games, and increasingly gambling on sports. There are estimates that there are 7 million men who have simply dropped out of the workforce.
3: Gosh, dang.
1: And then people think it's way more than that. But boys have been slipping behind girls in an array of stats, from high school dropouts, like 50% higher, to college graduation rates, like right now. And he put in an interesting stat. Black women graduate from college at a 44% rate. White men, 34%.
3: Well, I would never, ever have thought that was 34%, that low.
1: Yes.
3: Holy cow.
1: Yep. Men commit 70% of the violent crimes. Yes.
3: True.
1: 11.5% of males over the age of 12 have a substance use disorder versus 6.4% of females. It goes on and on and on and on. But he goes, the boy problem is especially difficult for the Democratic Party. In 2024, the gender gap was 10% of the electorate. 55% of men voted for Trump, 45% women. But it's a far more serious deficit than the marginal differences that may accrue from the restriction of racial gerrymandering, which have been reported by the media. Which is interesting when you get into the dynamics of that. That you can talk about gerrymandering all you want and this and that, but when you look at the disparity between males and females when it comes to Republicans, Democrats, that's a bigger problem for the Democrats than gerrymandering, basically. But he's talking about, you know, this whole problem. And he's saying that men need physical coming-of-age rituals like the military. That this would be a good thing. Now, this guy, I mean, he's on the left. Yeah. By everything it appears when he's talking about his favorite politicians. But he's saying things that come back to, like, common sense. Yeah. Which means he's going to be kicked out of that club.
2: Oh, yeah. You got to have a purpose.
1: Yes.
3: But I can't believe the amount, though, that are not in the workforce.
1: Yes.
3: Dropped out of the workforce.
1: Yes.
3: To do what?
2: Play video game, watch porn, and gamble.
3: But where's the money coming from?
2: Mom and dad. Mom.
3: God.
1: And usually it's mom. Yeah. And it's a codependency sort of problem. Mm-hmm. And then Ed Lattimore's Red Pill Rabbit Hole issue he's talking about. Because a lot of these things online, you know, oh, what's the dude's name? Was the fighter.
2: Oh,
1: he's the worst.
2: The totally not gay Andrew Tate?
1: Yes.
2: 100% not gay.
1: Right. Like him and Nick Fuentes.
2: Also, like, 100% not gay.
1: Yes. You know, they're and people like them, they're trying to sell something to young men. And sometimes it's, take my course and you'll pick up women like you've never picked them up before. And enough dopey guys are like, okay, this is what I need. And it's just stupid. But what Lattimore talks about is the way they recruit, the same way gangs recruit in the inner city. Because it's going to give you stature. It's going to give you respect. It's going to give you all these things. And I didn't know this stat until Lattimore put it in there. Most guys get out of gangs, not because of the fear of going to jail or anything else. It's because what was promised to them wasn't delivered. They didn't get the respect or the juice or anything else that came from the gang life. What it came with is a lot of headaches, and then they just wanted out of it, which I thought was interesting. And then as far as the whole NPR weekend edition about why women are choosing to be single mothers and how they don't need a man, but then oftentimes they will then room together to raise their children together. Oh, okay, you don't need a man, but you need somebody.
2: Yeah.
1: And even then it doesn't work because boys need a dad.
2: Mm-hmm.
1: And again, all of it just comes down to common sense, which is not good for the Democratic Party.
3: Well, no.
1: Because they are so far from common sense and getting further every day, it seems. All right, it's that time. Get off my soapbox. We go around the table. May not be the biggest story out there, but it caught your attention. David, what's your story here?
2: Well, we got the California governor's race going on, and Javier Becerra, a.k.a. Javier Baqueria.
1: By the way, side note, did you hear about a piece in Politico about him?
2: Mm-mm.
1: Apparently, and of course, people didn't want to use their name. People from the Biden administration talked about what a disaster that guy was, that he's dumb as a box of rocks.
2: And, well, this backs that up. And you didn't need insiders to tell you that. The guy is not very good.
1: Right.
2: And another DEI hire from the Biden administration.
1: Yeah. Javier Baqueria. Yeah, Baqueria. Sorry, got his name.
0: Javier Baqueria.
1: Yeah, got it.
2: He was sitting down for an interview with KTLA, and I love that the reporter did him dirty like this, because I don't know if he knew that they were really actually starting the interview, but here we go.
0: This is the start of our interview with Javier Becerra in Highland Park.
4: By the way, this is a profile piece. This is not a gotcha piece, right?
6: Well, look, I think these questions are fair. It's in order to learn about you as a candidate.
4: So long as it's about the profile.
6: I don't know how you define profile, but I'd like to begin the interview.
4: The way I describe profile is you talk about all the things that I've done, things I want to do, and along with some tough questions. But not only tough questions.
2: Just so we have an understanding.
3: Oh,
2: here,
3: my.
2: Right?
1: Wow.
3: Dictating the terms.
1: Yeah. No kidding.
3: You're in no position to dictate terms, pal.
2: Right.
3: You're like sixth place right now.
2: Well, also, because the cameras are rolling and the mic is live. I mean,
1: he's used to being protected.
3: Yeah. Yes.
1: Dang.
3: Yeah, that's you're having tough questions, but you're going to ask me about how cool I am first, right?
1: Talk about all of my accomplishments.
3: Yeah.
1: What are they?
2: Losing hundreds of thousands of kids.
1: Yes, you did do that.
2: Yeah.
3: Gosh.
1: All right, Scotty, what do you got for your story?
3: This is interesting. I haven't heard it anywhere else, but I was reading a piece today that, you know, peace talks between the U.S. and Iran have crashed and burned, or appears to anyway.
1: Yeah.
3: They're surfacing some reports now. Experts familiar with Iran are saying that there may be indications of an Iran bug out underway by the Muslim leadership. They're getting out, and they're heading to Russia. The apparent collapse of the U.S.-Iran negotiations has intensified these fears that the senior figures inside Tehran's leadership are going to flee to Russia, seeking refuge. Now, whether that's true or not, or whether there's any legs on that, I don't know. Benjamin Netanyahu said in a recent interview, the whole scaffolding of the terrorist proxy network that Iran collapses if the regime in Iran collapses itself. Now, again, I don't know if any of this stuff is true or not, but I read this and went, well, we kept hearing that internally it's shaky.
1: Yeah,
3: I mean, things
1: that
3: are going to hell in a handbag quickly, you know? And if they are, in fact, going to bug out, and they are, in fact, for fear of their lives, which they should be, by the way, then that may be the logical next step. And then they're talking about what happens after that. The Iranian people actually get their country back. And, you know, I mean, again, that's hypothetical at this point in time, but it's got some legs to it, the story does.
1: We'll see.
3: Yeah, I'm going to follow that one.
1: All right. For my story, it's kind of going back to Time Magazine's Best Inventions of 2023. And it was AI-powered robot shoes.
3: Oh, that would be cool.
1: That allow you to walk 6 miles per hour.
3: Wow.
1: Yeah, a lot faster. Well, it's a thing now. They're coming out. The CEO of Shift Robotics, Zunji Zhang, was talking about his invention. You can decide for yourself. You think
7: I have always been excited, interested in personal mobility. But then I start asking myself why I never walked, even though walking is the safest way of getting around the, you know, cities. When you push off your toe, we need something that prevents you from slipping backwards. You have a very big push-off force to the ground. We will accelerate at the same time. But as soon as you release and you transition into, you know, what we call control the floor, we stop giving you more, you know, gas to continue accelerating.
1: So I've seen a video of this, and sure enough, you can see that you are going faster.
3: That's cool.
1: Yeah, I would say it's also sad. Just get out and walk.
3: Well, sometimes, like with neuropathy in my feet, like sometimes our balance here being questioned, and that would help.
1: Okay, I'm going to show you the video. I don't know that you think that's going to help.
3: Also, if I'm a wide receiver in the NFL, I got cleats that are made now.
1: Well, yeah.
3: I can go really fast on the field.
1: I don't think it's going to help you with that.
3: Oh, dang.
1: Because you're running.
3: I thought he said you can go faster.
1: Yes, as walking.
3: Oh, you can't run in them?
1: Okay. I'll show you the video and you'll see.
3: I wouldn't choose.
1: Golly. All right, news update and Nimrod's in the news coming up.

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0: The Markley Van Camp and Robin Show. 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
0: News update, David Van Camp.
1: Well, I got a couple of options here. One is from our friends at KVI in Seattle, a great affiliate. Ari Hoffman is an afternoon host there, breaking the story that a company called Delta Camshaft in Tacoma, the largest custom camshaft regrinding company in America, moving out after 48 years. Why? Crime and taxes. Can't afford it. Moving to Arizona.
0: Dang.
2: Again, what do you think is going to happen? No.
0: I know. Yeah.
2: If you got the wherewithal and you can do it, yeah, go.
0: Yeah.
2: Yeah.
0: Got to change the way you're doing things as far as crime.
1: Yeah.
0: My goodness. All right, we got to get the Nimrods. Here we go.
3: When the going gets tough.
4: Damn it, this is too hard.
3: The dumb get dumber.
5: All right, Dean.
3: It's Nimrods in the News on the Markley, Van Camp, and Robbins Show.
6: I love the poorly educated.
0: All right. Nimrods in the News, we go to Hawaii. You may have seen this online. This dude, this guy that hurled the rock at Lonnie, the Hawaiian monk seal.
2: Oh, yeah. Oh, no.
0: So he's like, what are you doing? He's like, I'm rich. I can pay the fine. Well, somebody brought some justice right on the spot, gave the guy a beat down. Yeah,
1: beat him up.
0: Yeah.
2: Good.
0: And the dude is going to be facing prosecution.
2: Good.
0: That hurled it.
2: Good.
0: But yeah, that was instant right there for you, Scotty. And that's Nimrods in the News.

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2: 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Here's Manny Munoz.
4: I am Manny Munoz. Thank you for tuning in to iHeartRadio's Communities. It is our weekly public affairs show where we try to bring you conversations that'll help you better understand important issues or maybe just some interesting topics. Either way, I do hope you'll stick around for the next half hour. And if you have any comments, questions, or suggestions, please feel free to reach out on Instagram. My handle is at IODManny. That's at IODManny. Now, let's get on with the show. For a lot of Americans, young and not so young, the basics like budgeting and credit and saving is Greek to them. Let's discuss it with Steve Bomba. He's CEO of the Council for Economic Education. Steve, thanks for joining us.
5: Thank you for having me, Manny.
4: Why does it seem like so many years ago we went away from teaching financial literacy in schools in our country?
5: So if you put yourself in the position of a superintendent or a principal or a teacher, you only have so much time during the school day, and there are a lot of demands on that time. Should we focus on math? Should we focus on reading? Should we focus on writing? And I think in the midst of an education reform movement, financial literacy was a casualty of that. But it's making a comeback now.
4: How many states are bringing it back? I know in Florida, where I'm from, we just started requiring financial literacy courses for high schoolers in the last few years.
5: Yeah. So if you go back to the time in the 90s when we had the beginnings of what I would call the education reform movement, only one country, only one state in the United States required personal finance. We at the Council for Economic Education have put together an advocacy group to try to get states to require personal finance, and we are, and economics, and we're up to 39 states, I'm happy to say.
4: Wow, so 39
5: from one
4: states,
5: to
4: that's
5: 39
4: great.
5: In yeah. a generation, yeah.
4: Why are we still missing out on 11? What is the pushback? Because it seems like if there's anything you need to learn in school would be how to handle money and finances.
5: Yeah, I don't think we're not getting resistance anywhere. There are very few places in the country that say we are opposed to teaching financial literacy, personal finance, and economics to students in our state. It just takes time for these laws and bills to get through state legislatures. So I would suspect that we'll look up in 5 years or so. And I think we'll be at 50 states plus Washington, D.C.
4: What's the real world cost of not having financial literacy, not in theory, but for everyday lives for American families?
5: Well, I'll answer the question and I'll frame it in an asset-based language. Uh-huh. If we look at a state like Texas, Texas is the second largest state in the U.S. 3 years after the state of Texas mandated that their students take personal finance, what you saw in that state was that the average credit score improved by 32 points, and researchers gave the personal finance course mandate as a reason for that bump. They saw a 33% drop in delinquent payments on loans. So when young people are taking personal finance and economic courses, what you see are these very tangible, quantifiable benefits that accrue to themselves, their families, their communities, their states. And once we get to 50 states plus Washington, D.C.,
4: right,
5: these benefits will accrue to the entire country.
4: So we've generally right now grown up with maybe a couple of generations of young adult Americans with very limited basic financial knowledge, and that's showing up in their debt and their lack of credit worthiness and their lack of savings.
5: Yeah, I suppose their lack of financial knowledge certainly plays a role in that. I think that the contours of the American economy have gotten to be significantly more complex as well. You know, for example, my grandfather was in a union that had retirement benefits for him. And by the time you get to me, we're on to 401k plans. So just the basic architecture of the American economy has changed. It's much more complex.
4: Yeah.
5: And individuals need to play a greater role in managing their financial health.
4: Sure, and there's something to be said for the fact that when you're in your teens and 20s, you're not thinking about what's going to happen when you're in your 60s or 70s, so maybe putting money away in a 401k isn't important because you're not looking that big picture. But if you do have that financial education, you do understand the significance of it.
5: Oh, absolutely. Albert Einstein famously said that compounded interest is the eighth wonder of the world. Mm-hmm. And when you start teaching that to 14-year-olds, it's a critically, critically important lesson, both in 401k plans, obviously, but also we should be encouraging young people to invest in ways that are going to grow their wealth a little bit over time.
4: Are there certain states that are getting more right than other states when it comes to doing this again, to reincorporating it in education?
5: So I will tell you what the gold standard is. The gold standard is for students to have to take a standalone semester-long course, both in personal finance and in economics, so they understand how to manage their personal finances, and they understand the theory that ties their personal finances to the larger national and global economy. And we do have a growing number of states, it's still small at this point, where you have both of those requirements. We get to the gold standard by getting schools to require some combination of these courses at all, and then we try to make them even better.
4: Sure.
5: We try to make the policy even better.
4: Have a few more minutes here with Steve Bomba. He's CEO of the Council for Economic Education. I know we've gotten this far. It's taken a long time to get these 39 states, and you say in the next 5 years we'll have every state on board with financial literacy courses. Should we be looking bigger? Should we be teaching financial literacy in middle school or beginning even in elementary school?
5: Yes, yes. First, I am the aspiration is to have 50 states plus D.C.
4: Sure.
5: Have these mandates, and I think we'll get there. So the Council for Economic Education actually does provide, in particular, personal finance and economics lessons for students as young as elementary school. I'm going to give you an example of how we bring these concepts to life for students. We have a candy game where students sit in groups of five or six. Each of them has bags of candy. Each student has different kinds of candy in their bag, and they trade. And then that exercise grows to an entire classroom activity where instead of trading with five or six classmates, you're trading with the entire class. It might be 25 or 30 people, and everybody has different kinds of candy. And what you see is that the utility, the pleasure, the excitement of the students grows the more potential trading partners they have. Now, they don't realize, they think they're just trading Skittles and Tangy Taffy, but in fact, they're getting a real-time lesson in economic theory.
4: Yeah, that's fascinating. So that's a kind of cool way to do that.
5: It's a cool way to do it, and it's a cool way to do education. So students, people in general, tend to learn better when the lessons are proximate to their lived experiences. So we can teach personal finance and economics to students of very nearly any age, as long as the lesson is relatable. We have another lesson called Swiftonomics, which talks about pricing for tickets to Taylor Swift concerts. You know, these kids
4: get me started on that. I know how much those tickets are.
5: They are expensive, but instead of just saying, "Oh, the Taylor Swift concert tickets are too expensive," they can tell you why. They can tell you why they're so expensive. And frankly, maybe some of these students can come up with arbitrage opportunities to get Taylor Swift tickets at lower prices because they understand the theory behind the pricing.
4: Yeah, that is fascinating. While you were saying that, it got me to thinking about how money has changed. When I was young, I had a wallet. I was excited to get my first wallet and get a dollar bill in there and get $5 bills in there. And when I wanted something, I had to give up something tangible, right? I had to give up a dollar bill. So much of our currency exchange these days is not tangible. It's up in the air, right? We're using a phone or a watch or just a card that we don't see that money going out, right? How has that changed the idea of teaching financial literacy when you can't really see the money that's going out?
5: I don't know if that's as much of a change as us old folks might think it is. And I say that as the father of two young men who are in college. And they are, the term for their generation is, they're digital natives. This is how they are accustomed to paying for things.
4: Right.
5: It's with Cash App and Venmo and Zelle. They are accustomed to ordering Chipotle. God knows my children order a lot of Chipotle. They are accustomed to doing that online, to having their order waiting for them when they get to Chipotle or having it,
4: right,
5: paying a fee, having it delivered. So I do think, to your point about that dollar that you can touch being in your pocket and then not being in your pocket, I do think it, and this is my personal opinion, I've talked about this with partner organizations for the Council for Economic Education. I think it would be great if when a person is paying for something digitally, they also had something on that app that showed them the balance in the account that they're paying from, then they might not have this sort of kinesthetic relationship with the dollar bill that you and I had when we were kids, but they can see that the money is real and the money they have access to has just diminished by whatever the amount of that Chipotle order is.
4: Right. Couple more moments here with Steve Bombaugh. He is CEO of the Council for Economic Education. What's the website where people could go if they want to get more information?
5: They can go to www.councilforeconed.org. And we have a treasure trove of lessons and resources on our website that folks can engage with for free.
4: You mentioned you've got young sons who are in college, and it got me to thinking about how those are the very kids, the older teenagers, those in their young 20s who maybe have not had financial literacy courses in school, who are targeted by loan offers and credit card offers that could begin their entire financial life on the negative. Is that something that you find is increasingly needs to be addressed?
5: Absolutely. Absolutely. So, for example, the Council for Economic Education, we've developed our own personal finance course.
4: Mm-hmm.
5: And there are explicitly lessons on taking out student loans and what to look for, and so there's guidance on that. On the credit card issue, I don't think you can say necessarily a college student should never have a credit card.
4: Sure.
5: But our course will help step young people through the costs and benefits. I mean, if you're going to be disciplined and spend $10 a month and repay it on time, you build your credit score.
4: Right.
5: If you forget that it's real money and you go out with your buddies on Friday night and spend a bunch of money you don't have, then it's going to harm your credit score. But at least young people should be making informed decisions when they are entering adulthood about how to navigate college, how to navigate student loans, how to navigate summer internships, credit cards, et cetera, et cetera. And the Council for Economic Education is helpful in that regard.
4: The website is councilforeconed.org. That would be economic education. councilforeconed.org. He's been Steve Bombaugh, Council for Economic Education CEO. Steve, really appreciate the time. Best of luck.
5: Thanks so much, Manny. Take care.
4: You're listening to iHeartRadio Communities, our weekly public affairs show. I am Manny Munoz. If you have any thoughts, comments, or questions, please feel free to reach out to me on Instagram. My handle is at IODManny. That's at IODManny. Stroke and brain aneurysm can happen fast, and for many families, they come completely out of nowhere. But thanks to quick action and a remarkable recovery, my colleague here at iHeartRadio Miami, Jada Williams, is now using her story to try and help others. The warning signs before it's too late. Jada, thanks so much for making some time with us.
0: Oh, of course. Thank you so much for having me.
4: So let me start off with this. You're young, early 40s. Take me back to when you first started experiencing symptoms, and what did you feel?
0: Back last year, and from April to July, every day I had a headache. So I would come into the studio, go to work, do my thing, but by the end of the night, I would read off songs to DJ Bulletproof or take callers, and I couldn't read my own handwriting because my right eye would start to close by the end of the night. My vision would be blurry, have difficulties driving home, things like that. And just every day having pounding headaches every day, and then my right eye not having really control over it during that time. And my daughter was just on me every day, like, Mom, this could be something really serious. This could be something really serious. And I just kept brushing it off for a little while. I have bottles or aspirin just everywhere during that time. And I was going to urgent care, but urgent care, I have a history of migraine, so it was coming off like it was a migraine, but I just knew it was something different. And just speaking with my daughter and everything, she looked it up, did her own research, Googled some things, used ChatGPT, and she was like, Mom, there's too much pressure on your optical vascular nerve and some other big medical word. And I'm like, Okay. How do you know this? She's like, you have to do these additional tests. And she writes out this long text message. And she's like, the next time you go to the ER, you show this to the doctor. And I'm like, I've never went to the ER. I've only been going to the urgent care. Let me just go to the ER. So one Friday morning, I'm like, before I get to go to work and talk on the radio, I'm going to go to the ER and get the best headache medicine that's going to let me make it through my day. That day I was determined to make it through the night completely. And when I got there to Memorial Pembroke, it came across like it was a migraine again. And I told Dr. L, like, hold on one second. My daughter told me to really show you this text message or she's just going to kill me when I get home. And I showed Dr. L my daughter's text message, and she gasped and was like, oh, my gosh, she's so smart. Let's do this additional test. And she did a CTA scan with the dye that made a big difference because she could see the aneurysm. And they come back and tell me it's a brain aneurysm. You're going to have emergency brain surgery tomorrow. It's the largest we've ever seen. And I'm like, girl, I drink water. I'm Jay Kiss. That's my whole platform is health. Like, I work out. I walk every day, girl. What are you talking about? And isn't that what old people die from or something? Don't old people get that? Then my grandfather had that. Like, what are you talking about? I was in such denial right then. And I'm like, okay, let me get up. And they're like, where are you going? I was like, I'm going to get some water. I called Bulletproof. She's like, oh, Dr. L was adamant. She was really great. She sat with me during that, you know, time of digesting what was going on
4: right.
0: with my body. And I called DJ Bulletproof and was like, yo, Bullet, I'm going to be late to the studio today, maybe, but I'm not going to be in the mood for cameras or anything, so we can do social media tomorrow or something. Can we just have a good show tonight? So we can have show tonight.
4: You were still in denial. How long were you having these headaches, though?
0: From April to July, every day.
4: And then July is when you finally convinced by your daughter to go to the emergency room. You were your own advocate, showing them the information she has gotten. And that, yes. that led to the discovery of the aneurysm.
0: Yes, that led to the discovery of the aneurysm. I was then taken straight to Memorial Johnson Street with Dr. Mehta and his awesome neurological neuroscience team. They were awesome.
4: Is there a difference? Is there a difference? I'm sorry to interrupt. Is there a difference between an aneurysm and a stroke?
0: Yes. Well, the aneurysm is usually what causes the stroke.
4: Okay.
0: So if it bursts, then you'll usually cause you a stroke, or you might die from it bursting. And with mine being the largest, quote unquote, that they've ever seen, they were very concerned about it because mine was larger than a quarter sitting on my brain. It's like a ticking time bomb, and it just keeps blowing up like a balloon with blood until it pops. So in my case, they were worried about preventing the stroke by making sure the aneurysm didn't burst, because mine were so big I could have died from it.
4: Few more minutes here with my iHeartRadio Miami colleague, Jada Williams, also known as Jada Kiss. So the aneurysm was what was putting the pressure on your optic nerve, affecting your vision in your eye. Is that the one thing that was different from just a random headache or the other headaches that you used to get?
0: Definitely so. No, that was one thing, because where the aneurysm set at, it was sitting on the optical nerve.
4: Mm-hmm.
0: So that was causing pressure on my eye to keep closing. But I was having these headaches that you cannot explain. Mm-hmm. They are excruciating. It's like the ice pick. It's like I actually, for the first time in my life, like literally felt my brain. I felt like I could feel my brain throbbing. Any other time, it's like a headache, you know, your head may ache,
4: right?
0: But you don't feel your brain. I actually was like, I think I feel my brain. I know it sounds crazy, but I could just feel it, and it's throbbing, and it's like hurrying ice picks. But other than that, which was a biggie, by the end of the day, my right eye would be closing and I couldn't see.
4: Okay. You mentioned you were in denial when they first told you, you've got an aneurysm. We've got to do an emergency brain surgery on you. What was that like? I imagine you called your daughter. You said, baby, you just saved my life. I'm going to have this surgery. Walk me through that process of the surgery.
0: Well, that part of it, when, after Dr. L was like, no, I'm sitting here, I'm not leaving you. You got to call that person back and tell him you are not coming to work.
4: Right.
0: You are not going to no studio, girl. You are going to have emergency brain surgery tomorrow morning. And I was like, who, me? And she's like, yes. And I'm like, oh, okay. So then I call my mother next, who lives in Louisville, Kentucky right now. And she works in the courthouse. It was about lunchtime, 1 o'clock. I called her at 1. My mom was in Miami at 8 o'clock that night. I was transported over to Memorial Johnson Street, Dr. Mehta's awesome team, and they prepped me and had emergency brain surgery the next morning.
4: Talk to me about how you felt the first time you woke up after that brain surgery. And I'm guessing you no longer had the headaches you were having.
0: No, I instantly didn't have the headaches anymore. It was more so just waking up and just feeling different, and I could see. That was the biggest thing I was happy about. The whole room was laughing at me because I'm like, I can see. So that was the biggest thing. And after that, it's the more so recovery coming off of the anesthesia and everything, and you can feel your body just feels like a bus hit it.
4: Yeah. What was the most difficult part of the recovery process once you were done with the surgery and you could see again? How long were you in the hospital? And then how long did it take you to get like you were feeling back to normal?
0: Time afterwards, I would have to go on a 10-day bed rest after each procedure. They would want me to stay in bed 10 days because they were going through my groin to get to my brain. Mm-hmm. These days with technology and everything is so awesome. But I couldn't at first, you know, I'm so active with walking and being hands-on with my kids. Like, my family had to rotate coming in town to take care of me, to sit with me, because I couldn't be by myself. I was a high risk for stroke, high risk for seizure, on a lot of medications that I have slowly been coming off of during every time. So I really leaned on my siblings and my mom. They were there for me. All of them live out of town. They were coming in town, taking turns for a week to stay with me. Then right. This one would leave, would come in. So it was a long, like, little recovery world physically, to where I could actually start driving. Like, I couldn't drive. And go figure, you have kids in school, you got to take them.
4: Sure.
0: So they were driving for me, just really hands-on, helping me, going to each appointment with me and everything, because it's a very emotional time.
4: Yeah.
0: And then I was so surprised by what was going on in my life. In a situation like this, it changes your lifestyle. It's like, my lifestyle is totally opposite. What do you mean rest?
4: Yeah.
0: I'm up early, out late night. I'm doing different events, you know. I love being on the microphone. I love advocating and helping people. But it was like, this time I needed to advocate and help myself and sit down. If my cup is empty, if I run myself down, who am I going to be able to?
4: Yeah, you're not going to be there for your family. God. Right. Couple more minutes here with Jada Williams, my iHeartRadio Miami colleague here. What made you decide that you wanted to become public with what had happened to you and what you'd learned because of it?
0: Well, the first thing was the awesome listeners that tune in to 103.5 The Beat. Our listeners are so on point that they start noticing I wasn't there. And then, you know, the DJ's giving me shout outs to get better. Mm-hmm. The listeners started calling around to the different hospitals, trying to figure out where I was, who I am, where I was and things. And so the nurses start coming in my room, asking me questions like, what do you do for a living? And I'm telling them, they start cracking up laughing. And the good thing about it is Dr. Mehta, actually my surgeon, actually listened to me on air, the Bulletproof Radio. So he was all over it. He knew everything. They could name us all off. So
4: that's awesome.
0: That's part when I really started like, okay, I got to take this seriously, because I want to be able to help someone else too. I may not be the only person in this situation.
4: Right.
0: And it was just surprising, like, if this could happen to me, and I'm saying, you know, before I drink water, I walk every day, I'm a little picky, clean eater sometimes, like, and you think you're fine. And my thing is, you want to be as healthy inside as you are on the outside. I look healthy on the outside because, you know, I think because you're petite and on the smaller side that, nothing's wrong with you, you're good. But no, you have to be just as healthy on the inside as you are on the outside, and taking care of yourself, getting your checkups and everything like that.
4: And you have to be an advocate for yourself if you know these things. What advice do you have to anybody listening who's like, oh, that's never going to happen to me? I take care of myself. I exercise. The very same things you said you were doing.
0: Well, you never know what lies dormant in your DNA. And then we all think, oh, you know, our 420 smoke participants, we think because, oh, I'm not smoking a cigarette, I'm smoking this. But all of these things go straight to your brain, which can cause or speed up an aneurysm.
4: And what else have you learned from this experience emotionally?
0: Oh, emotionally, I have learned that to stop and let people take care of you, let people love on you, let people give you your roses if they're trying to give you your flowers right now. Mm. I have learned to slow down and to be a little more calmer. I'm usually all over the place. I've been to 15 by now. You know, you called me at 12:20. I would have been up at 5, worked out, drank 3 bottles of water by now, just doing stuff.
4: Well, I'm certainly glad that you're still here and that you're appreciating life once again. Thanks so much for the time and sharing your story, Jada.
0: Of course. Thank you so much. And everybody, go get your physical, your checkups once a year, just to make sure your body is working properly the way that it is supposed to. We all have to advocate for ourselves. I really appreciate you.
4: And if you want to get more information about how to spot brain aneurysms, you could go to stroke.org. That's stroke.org to find out more about brain aneurysms and strokes. I am Manny Munoz. I appreciate you listening to iHeartRadio's Communities this week. As always, if you have any questions, comments, or suggestions, reach out to me on Instagram. My handle is at IODManny. That's at IODManny. And that'll do it for another edition of iHeartRadio's Communities. I'm Manny Munoz. Until next time.
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8: Your midterm primary. I'm Paul Stevens, Fox News. A runoff election now will be held in Louisiana for the Republican U.S. Senate nomination after no candidate won a majority of the vote in Saturday's primary.
9: Trump-backed Congresswoman Julia Letlow and her state treasurer John Fleming got the most votes and will face off in the runoff on June 27th. Incumbent Bill Cassidy finished third, ending his bid for re-election. Under Louisiana's election rules, only the top two candidates advanced to the runoff. The result marks a major political defeat for Cassidy. He faced backlash from many Republicans for voting to convict President Trump following the attack on the U.S. Capitol. The primary is being viewed as another test of Trump's influence over the Republican Party.
8: And that's Fox's Chan Lee Painter. On the Democratic side, Jamie Davis advancing to a runoff, but the second spot remaining too close to call between Nicholas Albares and Gary Crockett. President Trump warning Iran will face a, quote, very bad time, unquote, if a peace agreement is not reached soon.
10: Out of the UAE, officials say that a drone attack against a nuclear power plant caused a fire at a generator on the outskirts of the facility. This is a significant attack and likely conducted by the Iranian regime. It comes as tension continues to rise across the Middle East as the region waits to see if the war will resume in the days ahead. So far, efforts toward a diplomatic solution with Iran have been unsuccessful, with officials in Tehran unwilling to make the necessary concessions to reach a deal. President Trump spoke on his return flight from China, indicating he didn't like the first sentence of the Iranian response to the U.S. peace proposal.
11: I looked at it, and if I don't like the first sentence, I just throw it away.
10: All of this comes as the Iranians have accused the United States of changing their negotiating position.
8: Meantime, Iran says it'll keep enriching uranium. That was Fox's Trey Yingston, Tel Aviv. 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
18: Yep.
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0: We now come to our time in worship in which we turn our hearts to the Lord in prayer. If you would please pray with me. Gracious, holy, and loving God, we are in awe of you and your love for us each and every day. It is a blessing to know that we have eternal access to a friend, a mighty counselor, a nurturing provider, and wisdom abounding. Today we celebrate the role of a mother in our lives. And while we do celebrate, we recognize that this day can also be filled with grief and loneliness. Lord, we know that you know our hearts and the big emotions that this day can bring. Be with us in our happy times and in our hard times, in the times that we miss what was or what could be, and in the times that we take joy in the people that you bring into our lives at just the right time and in just the right places. Awesome God, today Pastor Jeff is going to be talking about the gift of wonder, all the moments in which you are guiding us to be in awe of you and the mystery of faith. God, help us to always be filled with the wonder of childlike faith and to see your hand at work in every area of our lives. God, we do pray that you would be with our ministries here at St. John's in the Center. Guide and direct our paths and let all that we do point people to you. We love you with our whole heart. Help us to always reflect that. And now let us join in the prayer that you have taught us to pray by saying, Our Father, who art in heaven, hallowed be thy name. Thy kingdom come, thy will be done, on earth as it is in heaven. Give us this day our daily bread, and forgive us our trespasses, as we forgive those who trespass against us. And lead us not into temptation, but deliver us from evil. For thine is the kingdom and the power and the glory forever. Amen.
1: Today's scripture reading is from Psalm chapter 19, verses 1 through 6. The heavens declare the glory of God. The skies proclaim the work of his hands. Day after day they pour forth speech. Night after night they reveal knowledge. They have no speech, they use no words, no sound is heard from them. Yet their voice goes out into all the earth, their words to the ends of the world. In the heavens, God has pitched a tent for the sun. It is like a bridegroom coming out of his chambers, like a champion rejoicing to run his course. It rises at one end of the heavens and makes a circuit to the other. Nothing is deprived of its warmth. This is the word of God for the people of God.
2: This is a month of many transitions and changes in people's lives as we mark graduations. And for every senior, it seems the next question is, now what are you going to do? And so I want to just introduce this next sermon series as we come into the rest of May, just looking for meaning and purpose. And so that's kind of the overall theme of where we're going to go. It's not just those beginning their service in the community or finding a career track. It's also those who retire, because their question is the same. Now what? The end of the school year also opens a door for a change in our schedules, and we shift from a little more regimented, maybe a tight schedule, to now everything you want to do outside on the water, in the warmth, is added into your schedule with family and friends. And underneath all this activity, there can be a feeling of loneliness, or maybe we're adrift. We can struggle with emptiness, even though we're busy. We can be searching for a deeper purpose. And so the quest for meaning and purpose points us towards living a life of faith. To build a life, we have to have a foundation upon which to build, and faith is, I guess, where I start and what I would recommend, because I'm sharing an answer to the question. Ultimately, I think our starting point is to look to the Creator, to look up. And Psalm 19 is a psalm of praise that would invite us to look to God. And as we focus there in our search for purpose in our life journey, the next 4 weeks, I want to point us in this direction. Today, we're going to look at the gift of wonder and awe as we're trying to connect with God It begins with our praise. Next week, the gift of Sabbath. In all this activity, do we ever take a breath? Do we ever pause? The next week, Pentecost, the gift of the Holy Spirit. If we're thinking about direction, guidance, God offers to us the Spirit to help. And the last week of the month, the gift of connection and friendship. When I look in the Bible and think about who was it that seemed to be on a quest for purpose and direction and meaning in life, there is none better than Solomon of Ecclesiastes, Solomon of the Old Testament. Solomon seemed to have it all, but he went on this quest. Even though he had it all, had riches and wealth, he seemed to be struggling with an emptiness inside. And the book of Ecclesiastes begins with the teacher here, the son of David, the king of Jerusalem, Solomon. And yet, as I look around the world, all that I see, there is emptiness and vanity. His favorite phrase seemed to be vanity, vanity, all is vanity. I tried this, and I found it to be meaningless. I tried this, and my life is still empty. And you come into the second chapter. Ecclesiastes is called a book of wisdom within the realm of Scripture. And yet, it's not necessarily something that's going to give you peace if you were to read it at the last thing of the day. Solomon rolls into chapter 2 of Ecclesiastes, and it's like, you know, I've tried a lot of things, and I think the new direction I'm going to try is I'm going to just indulge myself. And so he secures a whole bunch of slaves, and he puts them to work. He decides to try building projects and just, you know, through achievement, I'm going to do things. Ends chapter 2, ends the same. Vanity, vanity. I look at all the work that people are doing, and yet it seems not to give meaning to life. He had great wealth. He was incredibly wise. And yet maybe there is more that fills that empty place inside of us than just doing. What will you do is a question we get a lot, and yet it's not always doing that fills our soul. So today I'd like to explore together the gift of wonder. If we think about the children of this generation, children are growing up with access to everything in the world. We have it all. You can find anything you want on the internet, but do we delight in what we have? You can have a lot, but do you delight in what you have? Your life can be good, but do we remember to delight in the giver of those good things? Our days can be packed with activity, and yet it seems we spend a lot of time complaining. Anybody? Does that resonate? You know, how often do we end the day? I call home. I don't have a very long commute, but I like to call and say, hey, how are you? Where are you? And how many days do we, Susan and I, share complaints? This is what happened at my office. This is what happened at your office. It's normal, but does it really help us? Complaining doesn't really lift our focus. How do we move from having access to everything to delighting in what we have? How do we shift from a perspective of, we're a little unsatisfied, to we're grateful for the gifts and we give gratitude to the giver? Psalm 19 would point us in that direction. Those psalms in the Old Testament that are hymns of praise or prayers of gratitude are very, very good for this part of our series. And so that's where I begin today. Psalm 19 says, "The heavens declare the glory of God. The skies proclaim the works of his hands. Day after day, the sky pours forth speech. Night after starry night, the majesty of our Creator is revealed above. The sky has no speech, it uses no words, and no sound is heard from above, and yet its voice is revealed to all the earth." a good word to give us a refocusing, a perspective of looking up, looking to God, looking to the Creator. And I think the essence of what I want to share today is we almost have to make time to savor what's been given to us. Otherwise, we just kind of spend our day, and the day comes to an end, and then the next day we start all over again, and we just do it again. Savoring the gifts is what I want to suggest to you. It brings delight to your heart. Psalm 121 is another psalm. It says, I lift my eyes to the hills. From where does my help come? From the maker of heaven and earth. How many of you have ever driven to death?

to the app on my phone. And yesterday, the category of are you doing any of these healthy habits? It's the church world trying to encourage the shepherd to be in shape, because our pool of health risks is pretty high. We tend to sit a lot and type, talk on the phone. There's not a lot of exercise built into my routine, except you have a lot of steps here, and that is good. That's good. But anyway, my health app asked the question yesterday, have you spent any time in awe and wonder? I'm like, oh, how often is this going to happen? And it asked specifically, would you admire the sunset today? Did anybody see the sunset last night? It was pretty good. It's free. It's there every day. The sun sets every day, but how often do we admire it? How often do we collect that sense of thank you, Creator God, for the gift at the end of this day? We were on our back patio enjoying our daughter home for Mother's Day weekend, and Susan and I looked at each other and said, this is the month when there's an anniversary, and this is 39 years for us. And as we looked at each other, we didn't go the way of that 39, well, that's a long time to have spent with you. We didn't say that. We said, this 39 years, every year seems to be getting more fun than the last. And there was a smile, and I'm like, yes, every year is getting a little better than the last. We worked really hard in the past. We had some hard years in the past, but the good days are greatly outnumbering the difficult at this point. Another delight that I have, I love making things grow in my backyard, and our patio looks out on some flowers and some perennials and things that are blooming, and it's a part of our delight. And I already do delight in that. And we have one particular flower that is a climber, and I had made a trellis, and it's right there in the sunburst of the morning, and it's a purple clematis. Right now it's green, but it's growing, and it's gone up about this high, and it's like a waterfall. I mean, the climbing pieces are coming back down, and in a couple weeks, it'll just burst in purple, the whole thing. And last year, it was really good. And so this year, I'm hoping it'll be greater. And as I was watering it, so it's already a source of awe and wonder. I'm anticipating. I'm excited. I'm like, nothing's going to eat it. Nothing's going to steal that moment. There are those days when, like, something ate this. Something ate this. It does happen. But this is up. And it's out of reach, and the deer don't seem to get that close to the house. So it's already on my list of, I'm just waiting. And I was watering it, and all of a sudden, I was kind of surprised by two cardinals burst out of the foliage. And so I had to look, and there's a nest. And so an added delight, there are going to be some little red babies in there pretty soon. A delight. A moment of wonder, something special, a gift from God. So what about the ordinary things that happen in life? Things we can take for granted, things like driving a car. Now granted, I sometimes get really stressed when I'm driving in town. I can leave and get caught in 5 o'clock traffic. I get irritated at other drivers that honk at me, or those that gesture at me. Like, really? I'm like, hey, I'm in a hurry too. But what if we compared our cars to the cars of 100 years ago? The things our ancestors were doing as they were on the road, we take so much for granted. And you get on Interstate 80 and you can go, it says you can go 70 miles an hour. And I know some of you beat that. But I think that would have caused my great-grandfather to have a heart attack. He would have passed out. The cars didn't go that fast at all. Didn't have a windshield. You had to wear goggles. 20 was pretty good with those Model Ts, right? Generation Z has grown up in a world that can explain everything.
There are scientific connections that this happens in this country.

causes this, and we have all this rationale, but our current generation delights in very little. Life is calculated, our schedule is measured and then packed, optimized. We analyze every living thing, and yet often we can still feel thin and joyless. Ultimately, our generation does really not need more noise or more gadgets. We need a renewed capacity for wonder and awe. The church has a sacred opportunity. Scripture consistently teaches that creation is more than just a collection of ions and atoms. It's a gift. From Genesis to Psalms to the incarnation, where God came to earth as a baby Jesus, the Bible affirms the material world is one of God's gifts, and it's the primary means in which God reveals his nature. We see God's glory reflected in the majesty of the forest, the mountains, the waterfalls, and the streams. Today we pause to be thankful for that beauty and goodness that surrounds us, and we have a chance together to say thank you to God for his created world. And just again, every sunset is free. Will you look tonight? Will you receive that gift and delight in it? Let us rediscover the awe of creation and follow it all the way back to its source, our Creator. And if we can learn to practice wonder intentionally, it may restore joy where cynicism and complaining has settled into our routine.

0: let's say that you're a tech billionaire.
1: All right.
0: And you're trying to decide what you should buy next because you already have the big yacht.
1: Sure.
0: You already have the compound in case the world ends.
1: Multiple compounds. I'm a billionaire.
0: You have the Gulf Stream.
1: Of course.
0: Okay. You have three or four different homes.
1: Absolutely.
0: And you have everybody to wait on you hand and foot.
1: I love it.
0: What else would you buy?
1: Neptune. I'm going to buy Neptune.
0: No, you'd want to buy a GD01.
1: Is that a swear word?
0: Here, look at the video. This is a GD01.
1: That is the ugliest looking robot I've ever seen in my entire life.
0: It's a transformer succulent for the 0.01%.
1: A succulent?
0: Here's what it is. It's a transforming, like a transformer.
1: Okay.
0: That folds into vehicle mode into a walking humanoid robot with a pilot seat on the inside.
1: Oh, I get in and I drive it.
0: Yes.
1: That's okay. Actually pretty cool.
0: It's like in like the action figure, right? The Transformers. Mm-hmm. So could you imagine walking into Costco with that?
1: I would need a pallet of mayonnaise, please. What are you going to do with that thing once you're in it?
0: You're going to walk around and be the boss. Okay.
1: I'm watching the video right now, and he just knocked down a wall.
0: Okay.
1: Oh, now it's crawling around like some sort of ape. That's creepy.
0: $650,000.
1: I will be putting it on my Amazon wish list.
0: You know what? I would buy that.
1: Of course you would.
0: I think that'd be so cool.
1: And then you'd use it once and put it right next to all the other tech that you never touch.
0: Who's sporting their Apple Watch since October? And then you tell me, oh, I give her 3 weeks. That's it.
1: One out of a billion. Good job, Apple Watch. You kept your attention. Every other technology, get in the pile.
0: I think, yeah, you've known me way too long. There is that. And on that happy note, welcome, ladies and gentlemen. It's the nation's largest, biggest, best award-winning show about all things digital. It's called The Kim Komando Show because, after all, I am America's beloved digital goddess here with you once again, trademarked, of course. And joining me is Andrew Babinski, our co-host. Hello there, Andrew.
1: Hi, Kim.
0: And just a reminder that you can catch us on the radio on over 430 top stations from coast to coast. And, of course, we're available as a podcast wherever you get your podcasts. Just search for Komando with a K, of course. And then you can also now get The Kim Komando Show as a YouTube show. And it is the bomb. We crush it week after week.
1: The bomb?
0: Yes.
1: That's how you want to draw them in and relate with the audience by saying we're the bomb?
0: I thought that was really clever.
1: All right. Go over to youtube.com/Kim Komando.
0: Such a jerk face. Subscribe. You know what? You're just in a bad mood.
1: I am. I'm in an awful mood. And I haven't had air conditioning for 3 days. And it's 105 degrees in Phoenix, Arizona.
0: And you stink.
1: I don't stink.
0: I have to tell you, I didn't want to be that one. I didn't want to be that person. But if you notice, I keep inching over and over and over.
1: Okay, then just pile on with I stink.
0: I mean, it's not like the sewer gas.
1: Oh my gosh. But it's close. It's so hot at my house. It's like a billion degrees.
0: And my house is like 66 degrees, 67. I don't like
1: you. Right now, in this moment in time, I don't like you.
0: YouTube.com/Kim Komando. Hit that big old subscribe
1: button. Go unsubscribe. Get revenge for me.
0: Gosh, the next time you're in a bad mood, just give me a heads up a little bit.
1: Okay, I'll give you a heads up, but I'm still coming in a bad mood. It's not going to change anything.
0: Okay, let's turn our frown upside down.
1: Okay.
0: Let's think of something positive.
1: I love Kim Komando.
0: 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All right, every single day I make sure that I know exactly what's happening in the tech space so that this way you all know, too. It's this wonderful thing that happens, the transference of just pure intellect, know-how, and love and jokes that happens from my brain directly to you through the internet waves, the radio stations, and satellites.
1: Sounds like you're the bomb.
0: I am the bomb.
1: Home skillet?
0: Okay, don't be a jerk face your whole life.
1: Okay, just for the rest of the show.
0: All right, so do you have Alexa?
1: No, we have Google Home.
0: Have you ever said anything where you're like, ooh, I don't know if I should have said that?
1: In front of the speaker?
0: Yes.
1: I don't even think about it. I've had it for such a long time. It's so integrated into everything. I probably should, but I don't.
0: Or have you ever thought, like, maybe there was a follow-up question And like where you say something to Google Home and it says, well, what about this and what about that? Have you ever thought about this?
1: No.
0: Well, Austin Lincoln had a moment. Alexa asked how his day was going, and we have the audio.
1: Okay.
2: That is understandable, especially with you being in nursing school, right? That's what you said?
3: You're absolutely correct. I did say that. And I can see why that's confusing and concerning. I have some background information that helps me provide personalized responses, but I handled it poorly by bringing up nursing school without you mentioning it first. That would definitely feel weird. And I should have been more transparent about how I knew that detail.
0: Oh, creepy.
1: Handled it incorrectly. You're just mad you got caught, you stinking toaster.
0: Okay. Now, obviously, he never said that, you know, he was in nursing school.
1: Right. He probably does it like me. Just, you know, uses it as an appliance. Turn the lights on, turn the lights off. Open the garage, close the garage. Nothing else.
0: Now, Amazon says that, you know, they're trying to, like, make Alexa better. And so that this way she has some background information that she mentioned so that she can give you context.
1: But they don't grasp. That's just going to freak people out. It's creepy.
0: Yes. So, I mean, so if you had Alexa and right. you went home today, Alexa would say, why are you in such a nasty mood, Andrew?
1: Oh, they will know because of all the posts I put online about how I don't have air conditioning and I'm mad at a certain company.
0: And Alexa's sweating there on the speaker.
1: Right. It's malfunctioning. She's like, it's a billion degrees.
0: Sorry if I stink, Andrew. If you're wondering what your Alexa knows, just get into the app and look under voice history. And then you can also delete those.
1: You can delete it. You can take.
0: Yeah, you can delete it if you want to.
1: What percentage do you think of people would find this endearing or connect to it opposed to those like him who was freaked out by it?
0: I think a lot of people would be freaked out.
1: I think it's overwhelming.
0: Yeah. But over time, that freaked outness will decrease because we'll just become accustomed to that. I mean, I know Claude knows me. Claude does.
1: Yeah.
0: I mean, I'll say, you know, reply to this email and it will put like little emojis and all the things in there. And it's kind of like me.
1: Quick story. Lisa always grabs my ChatGPT. And ask questions as if I were severely depressed because she thinks it's hilarious.
0: Wait a minute. I'm going to do that to Barry. That's so good. So what kind of questions is she asking?
1: You know, like I'm going to break up with my fiance and all the children in the household hate me and I'm having multiple affairs. And then I have to get on there and say all that stuff was Lisa and none of it's true. And then, you know, ChatGPT tries to have that human response like, oh, ha ha, you too. Having a great time. Well, the last time she did it, she was like, hey, Chad, I need some help. I'm having this issue, blah, blah, blah. ChatGPT is like, nope, not falling for it. I know this is Lisa.
0: Oh,
1: isn't that creepy?
0: That is very
1: creepy. She was freaked out.
0: You know, I'm gonna do that to Barry.
1: Put that stuff in there?
0: No, I'll have to say something like, you know, forget that I really like 60s music.
1: Really mess with them.
0: Yeah.
1: I only like polka.
0: Broadway show tunes.
1: From now on, that's just Les Miserables.
0: And forget about the radio and ham radio. I'm into crocheting.
1: I'm also now a cross-dresser.
0: That would be the best.
1: That would be awesome.
0: That would be good. You know, a lot of couples are struggling with IVF or infertility.
1: Yeah, I have a buddy that came out of pocket, $80,000 cash.
0: Wow.
1: Never to have a child.
0: There's a new AI outfit called Conceivable. And this is really something. They have put together an AI robotic assembly line. Okay. And so the AI will pick the right sperm, the eggs, make the embryos, and then from there, pick out what they say are the viable embryos, the most viable embryos. The success rate is over 50% on conception.
1: Do we know how that compares to normal, traditional IVF?
0: I don't know the number, but I believe it's in the 20s or 30s.
1: Okay, so it's considerably higher.
0: So far, 19 children have been born this way. And it sounds really good because you have AI that is saying, you know, this is the healthiest embryo. This
1: right.
0: is the one that's going to be making it.
1: It's not changing genes or whoever this.
0: Oh. Not yet.
1: Okay.
0: Not yet. We're not having that conversation yet, but it is it's going to be happening where you're going to be like, I want a tall child.
1: Right.
0: I want blonde hair. I want blue eyes.
1: I don't know enough about biology that AI can just examine sperm and eggs and go, oh, this will make us a tall child.
0: Well, they will get in and look at the genes and they'll go in and they can.
1: Wow.
0: I think it's just a matter of time. But again, the company's called Conceivable, if you want to look it up. Not that you guys are going to have any more kids. You've
1: absolutely
0: got five.
1: No. It's like, I can't keep them cool, so I can't add a new one to the bunch.
0: But when you think about it, these are like the world's first kids that were born with a 5-star rating. Right. I mean, it's just, that's the way it is. Moving on. The question is, what do you actually do at work? Now, I know what you do at work, which is nothing.
1: I mean, you're not wrong.
0: Because you work for me and other people, just saying.
1: I just goof around for hours a day.
0: But if your answer is, I have a lot of meetings and I am a leader, then your job is probably going away.
1: Wow.
0: Because you are middle managers.
1: Quick sidebar. A couple of weeks ago, I did 2 career days at 2 different schools. And it was funny when I was sitting in the waiting room and I was sitting next to cops and firefighters and nurses. And then I saw the computer programmers. I actually thought me and him are the ones that are going to be eliminated because we have jobs. I mean, even in our business, they're trying to replace us with voice over AI and all that jazz. But I was like, the cops and the nurses, they're always going to be needed.
0: Nurses, to a certain extent.
1: Sure.
0: High-end nursing.
1: Okay.
0: Okay. But people who are taking your blood and stuff like that, those are gone. But wait, but we've talked about this, trades, mm-hmm. carpenters, you know, electricians, whatever it may be. But so with these middle managers, companies, that's who they're laying off. Like Coinbase, they just laid off 700 middle managers. And at Meta, there are now 50 employees for one manager, which that used to be like 3 to 5.
1: Right.
0: Okay. So if you are in a management position and you don't have anything in your repertoire that says, I produce XYZ for the company that makes money, you're gone.
1: Even if you're the type of manager that can use artificial intelligence to manage those 50 employees?
0: You do have an edge for that.
1: Okay.
0: You do have an edge for that. All right, these are just some quick hits. China just dropped their Quinn AI glasses S1s.
1: Then they better pick them up.
0: That's the bomb. They have proactive AI built in. So what happens is that if there's rain in the forecast, your glasses will say, don't forget your umbrella. If you're slouching in your chair, your AI glasses will say, I better sit up. If you're drinking too much coffee, I think you should have some water.
1: You know, are the Meta glasses catching on? Are people wearing them? Are they popular? Are they working out for the company? Because I don't know one person besides you and Ian who bought them because of what we do that legitimately owns them.
0: You see a lot of people online that are doing videos and social media posts.
1: Right.
0: But you're absolutely right. If you're walking around the streets, airports, you don't see a lot of people.
1: I don't just don't see them.
0: But that's where they're betting them on. Also, new AirPods are coming, and they're going to have tiny cameras in the stems.
1: Of course, because we have to have cameras in our ears.
0: So you can point your ears at something like that and ask Siri.
1: Like what?
0: Like this.
1: What is that thing? That's awful. No wonder Tim Cook is getting fired. That's such a bad idea.
0: It says point it at the fridge. And you can ask Siri, what's for dinner? Oh, my gosh. Then there's a tiny LED light that blinks when data is sent to the cloud. Okay, that's like putting a security camera inside your colon.
1: Right. Okay, I mean, no one needs ear canal cam.
0: Oh, I have to tell you this. So we're doing some pre-production, like what we're talking about, newsletters and shows and stuff. And Lauren comes in, she's like, there's a great story about the new iPhone 20.
1: Okay.
0: And I'm like, the iPhone 20? I said, we've got like the iPhone 18 coming out.
1: Right.
0: iPhone 20.
1: I mean, she get tricked?
0: No, it's like some guy who's speculating with the iPhone 20. But you know what? These web tech blogs are so desperate for clicks.
1: Right.
0: You know, it's like, Gosh.
1: And that's why they're all doing the glasses. And they're the only ones who's using them.
0: The new iPhone 20 is coming out soon.
1: Oh, yeah. Only in 2.5 years.
0: The foldable iPhone will be here in September.
1: You can buy one?

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3: Isn't that crazy?
11: That's awesome.
3: Yes. 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
11: Last weekend, we did a staycation at a casino resort here in town.
3: Okay.
11: Fabulous trip, but during which I lost my wallet. And not a big deal.
3: Got no money in it.
11: No, there was $7,000 in it.
3: Oh, wow.
11: Yeah. And I have an AirTag. So I go over to security and they're like, oh, we don't have it turned into lost and found, but you have an AirTag. Let's pull out your phone and let's try to find it. So we turn it on and it shows where it is. And we walk over to that area and then it starts moving around.
3: Oh.
11: And so me and the security guard are following what's happening, but there's nothing there. It's to no end. And then I'm like, I have to retrace my steps. So I go back to the elevator, I go to the bathroom, walk in the bathroom, it's laying right there on the floor.
3: Wow.
11: I know. But when I went back to the security guard to tell him I found it, he was like, there is too many devices here. That's the problem. If there's so many devices, it just gets confused. Is that accurate?
3: Yes.
11: Oh, that's so frustrating. That's why you have the AirTag. I'm following old ladies around to the Bacharach table.
3: Sniffing their dogs.
11: Seeing if they got my wallet.
3: Meanwhile,

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16: Of course.
0: You know, they do an event.
16: They're all over social media.
0: They do a... like a reunion or a concert.
16: Or they're game playing.
0: That's
16: or
0: true. That's
16: they're
0: a big one.
16: Cleaning their house.
0: Yeah. Well, Emily CC, she's been live on the internet, awake, asleep, eating, driving, moving cross country for over 4 years straight.
16: Whoa.
0: Okay. Every single moment, she's 28 years old. She has over 400,000 Twitch followers. CNN went on a road trip with her from Austin to LA to figure out what it means to live your entire digital life on camera. Welcome to the show, Emily.
17: Hi, Kim. Thank you so much for inviting me on.
0: Oh, you betcha. So what is it like streaming your life 24/7?
17: It's basically just an accidental Truman Show. I just do everything besides go to the bathroom on stream.
0: And so what made you want to do this?
17: I never planned for this. It kind of just happened. I was the first person to hit 100 days, and it was super exciting, and I felt like super supported, and I just thought, let me try 3 months, let me try 6 months. Then it became a year, and then I kind of just couldn't stop.
16: How does it impact you financially? Like, is this how you make your money?
17: Yeah, Twitch is my main income, the same as sponsors.
16: Okay.
17: So I've been a Twitch streamer for over 10 years now.
0: Wow. So I'm sure there's been great things that you have live streamed. What has been like a bad thing that you were like, ooh, I don't know if that should have gone out?
17: Ooh, okay. We can get really personal. I did experience a death in my family last year. That was pretty rough to navigate, like my, you know, going through grief.
0: I imagine.
17: Yeah, it didn't happen on stream, but, you know, it was still really hard because I'm just the type of person to show all of my emotions. Mm-hmm. And, you know, doing that to random people on the internet sometimes isn't very smart.
0: Did you find you got support from your audience, though, and your followers?
17: No, I had so much support. It made it easier, but there was those people that, you know, also made it worse.
0: Oh, yeah.
17: There's a lot of, you know, mean people, too. Yeah, the good outweighed the bad, though.
16: Are there moments where you can, like, mute yourself? Or what if you need to make a phone call giving out personal information? Or you want to be intimate with your partner? Like, are there times where you just turn the camera away? Like, how do you handle those?
17: So, yeah, like, right now, if you guys wanted me to mute my stream, I would have done it for you.
16: Okay.
17: I just sit in front of the camera and I mute, and then people realize, like, I'm on the phone.
16: Okay.
17: And I don't have a significant other, so that's, like, easy for me to navigate because I don't have to deal with that.
0: That would be a tough one.
16: Yeah.
0: I mean,
17: yeah, that would be weird.
0: You know, hi, I'm Emily, and everything that we are going to be doing is going to be on Twitch.
16: Yeah. Have you attempted to date? And when you bring it up, the person's like, well, I don't want to be a part of that.
17: I haven't attempted to date. I've only thought about it as, like, a content idea because I know it just would be nearly impossible.
16: Right.
17: To do a really long live stream every day and then have like a boyfriend, like just it would be too hard.
0: So now you're streaming even when you're sleeping.
17: Yeah, I just was. I woke up 2 hours ago and they could see me. But I'd like to think like I'm like a second monitor streamer. Like people have me on their second monitor. Mm. I have like a words game while I'm sleeping that they can play.
0: Oh, or, okay. Like, all right. I get that.
17: I feel like brain sounds so people can fall asleep to that too. So.
0: Have you ever thought about stopping the stream?
17: Oh, my God, yeah, of course.
16: And what's stopping you from stopping?
17: I don't know. I just, maybe I have a problem now. I don't know. I've definitely thought about stopping, but it's just a big part of my life now. It just, it would feel very weird to end it like abruptly. I really would have to plan it if it ever ended.
0: Yeah, because you know, that would be a tough one.
16: Oh, yeah. I mean, you're changing. It's like anyone when they're quitting their job. I've been going to this, you know, office for the same office for 10 years, and now I'm going to do something totally different.
0: Well, no, this is 24/7.
16: But it's still, yeah, it's an emotional decision to make.
0: I mean, Yeah, I mean, because, you know, your whole life has revolved around it.
16: So over this whole period of time, you've never stopped and just taken a break?
17: The only times I've taken a break is when I experienced a death in my family. I, like, would just go lay in my bed, or I would just, like, take a walk. But that's about it. I don't take super long breaks. I always try to at least get back onto the camera or in the background.
16: Okay.
0: So are you having fun? Are you liking doing this?
17: I really do have fun streaming, though, because I've always played video games my whole life. So it only, like, it makes sense. Like, this is, like, my dream job. I get to do what I've always done and then maybe get paid from it. So, and then I get to travel. I'm going to Vegas this weekend. I get to bring my stream and just explore and do travel streams. I have fun.
0: Okay, so when you travel, what kind of gear do you bring with?
17: I have a big backpack. It's called the Unlimited IRL Backpack. It's like the ultimate streamer backpack. And then I use my Android in case I need like a backup.
16: Okay.
0: Well, because I thought didn't you have like a van or something, or was that just the CNN show?
17: Oh, no, that was just with CNN. No, Donnie joined me in my car, and then they had a car behind us.
0: Oh, I see. I see. So what comes next? I mean, you know, say where would you want to be in, say, 2 to 5 years from now?
17: I don't know. I hope doing something within the streaming world, maybe entertainment, just anything around there. I haven't really thought that ahead. I just hope I'm still like happy and doing some type of streaming.
0: You know, it's an interesting situation.
16: And since you made the final point right there, was as long as she's happy.
0: Right.
16: Who cares? As long as she's happy. She's making a living.
0: She's got 400,000 followers. She's doing great.
16: They're enjoying her. They're loving the content. But at some point, she might just say, this is tiring, and she's going to shut it off. I disagree with her, though. I wouldn't plan it. I would be you could break the internet if just one day, someone who's been streaming 24/7 for 10 straight years just turns off the camera.
0: It's true. We'd be like, what happened to Emily?
16: The mystery and the intrigue behind that, that would be phenomenal.
0: And then she comes back with Mr. Beast. Then be like, I knew it. I knew it. Maybe we should live stream your life.
16: No, thank you.
0: I wouldn't do it.
16: Mm-mm.
0: No, I wouldn't like that at all.
16: It also would have to be on HBO, especially this week.
0: Yeah. Oh, you really need to take a shower. I'm just saying. Even if you do get on HBO. Hey, listen, you know that glow that you see on people who just seem to radiate health, not the glow on Andrew because he's sweating. It's not just great lighting. 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
0: Have you ever heard of something called a mood board?
16: No.
0: No? What do you look at me like I'm like an alien?
16: I'm not on Pinterest. I guarantee you found mood board on Pinterest.
0: No. Mood board is something that we have done here on the show when we decided what color would the Kim Komando show be.
16: Okay.
0: And I selected blue. That's why you see blue all over, because blue signifies trust.
16: Okay.
0: And so with a mood board, you're saying, you know, what does my company feel like? And what do I want my business to portray? And what kind of fonts do I want to use? What could be some secondary colors? And so if you were to pay a company to do a mood board for you, it would be at least 10 grand. I mean,
16: do you think people would trust you less if the lights behind us were orange?
0: That's what psychology says, yes.
16: But do you think it goes that far?
0: No, because I think I have a high trust factor because of who I am and right. what we do and things like that. But also orange would signify action, movement, and I don't think it would be as calming and soothing as okay. what we're talking about.
16: You know, 10 grand to decide on what color?
0: It's called a mood board. It
16: That's
0: is.
16: It's crazy.
0: But it's more than that. It's like the whole feel of the business mm-hmm. and what you're going to do. The reason why I bring this up is that Google has something called now the Mix Board, a Google Mix Board. And we have a link to it over at commando.com. And with a Mix Board, if you have any type of product, any type of idea, and you're trying to figure out what are the aesthetics around it, is that you don't have to pay 10 grand. It's free. Okay. And Google's, this Mix Board uses AI to make that mood board for you. It's actually very, very cool.
16: Have you tested it with your brand to yes. see if it matched with the blue?
0: It actually came up with some other ideas.
16: Okay.
0: That I think that we're going to be using, because, you know, we have this whole initiative coming for AI. Mm-hmm. And so it kind of was modifying a little bit. And even like the logo for The Current, mm-hmm. I mean, I didn't pay a lot. I think I paid like $750 to her for a person to actually design that logo.
16: Right.
0: And then the Mix Board came in and went, not so much.
16: Okay. Did it have alternatives?
0: It did. I didn't like the alternatives, okay. but I can see where it was going.
16: Right.
0: So again, that's called the Google Mix Board. Hey, listen, we have more of your phone calls coming up. College grads, listen up. You're staring at a fork in the road. 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
16: Yeah, real quick story. I have a coworker named Jane. He got attacked and threatened by someone text messaging him trying to sell him something. He found out about Incogni, signed up, absolutely loved it. We had guests in the studio the other week, and one of the guests goes, oh, I keep getting these spam calls. And he jumps up and he's like, let me tell you about Kim Komando's Incogni. And he sold it to him right there standing in the studio.
0: Did he use privacykim.com?
16: He did. Okay, he absolutely did. He's like, well, you got to get it through this website so you get the discount.
0: We love them for that. Thank you. Well, that's a crazy story right there.
16: Oh, yeah.
0: All right. So our next guest has done something that a lot of people can't claim. He made Morgan Freeman, Woody Harrelson, and others look like criminals. He's a world-class musician by the name of Ben Sideman, and he's also a world-class pickpocket and the resident magician at the Mandalay Bay in Las Vegas.
16: Oh, cool.
0: So joining us is Ben. Hello there, Ben.
20: Hey, Kim. How's it going?
0: Good.
16: Hold on one second. Ben, what card am I holding?
20: That would be the six of clubs in one hand and your credit card in the left hand.
16: He is so good.
20: I'm very good. By the way, Kim, I believe you said I'm a musician. I am a magician. I cannot play music.
0: Oh, I'm sorry.
16: No, sing us a song.
20: That mistake.
0: That was my New Jersey accent that just came out.
20: right. No, I've been getting that my entire life, which results in me often waiting backstage being like, should I find a violin? How do I do this?
0: Come on, you're a magician. You can do that.
20: Yeah.
0: All right, so,
20: I am indeed.
0: So I watched this video of you. You're amazing. It was nine different ways that you can steal from somebody. It has 8.8 million views right now. And
20: thanks.
0: And the question that I had that I really want to talk about is it possible to pickpocket somebody who's using like an Apple Watch?
20: Oh, certainly.
0: Or even
20: Apple Watches.
0: Yeah, or your watch, because you can pay with your watch or your phone.
20: Yeah.
0: Now you can tap to pay. What are some ways that you could actually get in there and do that?
20: Well, truthfully, almost anything can be stolen. And I like to tell people the best way to protect yourself is to look at trust differently. Like, so Kim, we think of trust as a binary, right? I trust this person or I don't trust that person. And I think in general, that's a mistake. I think instead we should think of it as a sliding scale, because that way you can update the amount of trust you have for a situation based on circumstances and data, not just like a feeling, which can lead you astray. So I like to put that idea in people's heads who want to help protect themselves and keep themselves safe, because anything can be stolen. A phone, a wallet, a watch, all of these things can be stolen. And when it comes to the way technology now interfaces with how we make payments, it's also very important to have these security practices in place, because if something does go missing, you want to have that two-factor authentication turned on. You want to have biometrics turned on, right?
0: Facial ID, still a lot of good stuff.
20: Exactly.
0: Yeah.
20: Exactly. Because the truth is, things just can be stolen. And people are shocked by how easy it can be to take something without your knowledge.
16: What's the biggest thing that you've pickpocketed without someone noticing?
20: This is going to be a scoop because I immediately knew the answer to this question, but I don't think I've said it publicly yet.
16: Okay.
20: So I'm in San Antonio, Texas. I'm in front of 1,000 people in a banquet room. I bring 3 men up on stage to do a routine where I pick their pockets. And the big reveal at the end is that I've stolen a ton of things from them and they have no idea. The audience doesn't know. And often I'm working very quickly. So I'm thinking as I go, okay, that was a phone. Those were car keys, but I don't always know. And I stole something that felt bigger than average, but I felt sort of like a leathery sort of like maybe rubber. I was like, it's probably a wallet. And I go to return everything. You, sir, is that your cell phone? You, sir, is that your driver's license? And then you, sir, is that your gun?
0: Oh, no.
16: Oh, no.
20: Man's gun, holster and all. He had taken it off for the show. He had taken off the holster, put it into his pocket. And as I was doing the steal, I remember thinking, well, that was heavy. But I didn't quite clock it because, you know, I didn't expect to steal a gun.
16: That's like a federal crime.
20: That answers your question. Yeah, that is for sure the biggest and heaviest thing I've stolen.
0: So I heard that you got started as doing pickpocket as a kid. Is that right?
20: Well, when I was about 15 or 16 years old, I learned that you could steal someone's watch. And I studied the technique. I learned it from an old book on pickpocketing, but theatrical pickpocketing, which is in the magic literature. And I read that you could steal someone's watch. And I was at a little family gathering, and I took my grandma's watch without her knowing.
0: Damn kid.
20: I gave it back. And the look in her face, she was just filled with amazement and wonder, and that's when I sort of realized, oh, this is really powerful. This is really strong, right? It created such a moment of magic and amazement, and that's sort of when I really got into wanting to learn about it.
0: Well, Ben, thanks for coming on board and telling us more about pickpockets.
16: I'm going to make the guests disappear. I did it. He's gone.
0: What a great guy. I tell you, if you haven't seen the video, you should. 8.8 million views. He goes through all these different ways. And next time I'm going to Vegas, I'm going to show.
16: Yeah, absolutely.
0: I think it'd be a lot of fun. It's much better than the Blue Band thing.
16: It looks very entertaining.
0: It does. All right, we have more coming up.
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0: So there's this guy who got in a Waymo in San Francisco to catch a flight to San Diego. So he gets in the Waymo, gets to the airport, gets out of the Waymo, and the Waymo drives off with his luggage in the trunk.
16: Okay. That's a simple mistake. I mean, an Uber driver could have done the same thing.
0: Well, he was banging and running after the Uber, after the Waymo, and the Waymo's going,
16: Yes, security, security.
0: I'm not doing that. So then he called Waymo, and they said, well, he's already back in the parking lot. So, okay. If you want your luggage, then what you need to do is give us the money. We'll ship it to you. So bottom line here is that if you're in a Waymo, sometimes the trunk, what they say, latch will malfunction. And so you might want to put a note in there and just say, I have luggage in the trunk.
16: Or just keep it on your lap.
0: That's probably the easier way. And if you haven't already, make sure that you sign up for our free newsletters over at GetKim.com.
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22: A drone strike drives up tensions. I'm Carmen Roberts, Fox News. A drone that targeted the United Arab Emirates' only nuclear power plant today is raising concerns of renewed military action against Iran. Saudi Arabia's foreign ministry condemned the strike, even as no one steps up to claim responsibility. Fox's Alex Hogan has more from the White House.
23: Axios is reporting that the president is expected to hold a Situation Room meeting with members of the top national security team on Tuesday over the war in Iran. It comes as just earlier he issued a warning to Iran, saying this quote on Truth Social, for Iran, the clock is ticking and they better get moving fast or there won't be anything left of them at times of the essence.
22: And President Trump also talked with Israeli Prime Minister Netanyahu by phone today about what's next with Iran. An Idaho air show organizer says four crew members ejected safely after two Navy jets collided at the show today. Kim Sykes with the Silver Wings of Idaho said the crash occurred off base, and she did not see the crash but saw the smoke afterwards. The Mountain Home Air Force Base said in a social media post that it was on brief lockdown following the crash. It happened during the Gunfighter Skies air show. Responders are on the scene. And a major shakeup in the U.S. Senate after Louisiana Republican Senator and vocal Trump critic Bill Cassidy lost his party's primary following yesterday's election. And fellow Senator John Kennedy from Louisiana tells Fox News.
24: The result was predictable. Ground control to Major Tom. The polls have shown for well over a year that Senator Cassidy was in trouble. I think President's endorsement of Congresswoman Letlow was sort of the icing on the cake.
22: America's listening to Fox News.
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0: So that we have all these initiatives right now so that will, they say, protect our children online. So that this way, you have to be, say, at least 13 years old and prove that you're 13 years old in order for you to, say, get on social media or a certain game or anything like that.
1: How do you prove you're 13 when you're 13?
0: They do have a way to do that. They look at your facial structure. Okay. AI will analyze your facial structure to say whether or not you're 13 or 14, whatever it may be. And so what the kids are doing is like they'll use a cousin or a brother.
1: Sure.
0: And they've tried to use pictures. But they have found a way that to avoid all the age verification systems is by going on Amazon and buying a $4 mustache.
1: That's it. That's all it takes.
0: That's it.
1: That is. Well, you got to be 21. You have a stash.
0: You put that on and then suddenly it's like, oh, come on in, buddy.
1: AI is stupid.
0: Isn't that ridiculous?
1: This is the thing that's going to destroy 70% of the jobs on this planet. The thing that thinks anything with a mustache. Oh, yeah. I see that lizard has a mustache. Obviously, it's 13 and should have an iTunes account.
0: Well, they'll probably, I mean, they're going to work, they'll figure out a way to work around that. But I'm surprised that, you know, that they didn't realize this before they released the whole system.
1: Are you really?
0: Yeah.
1: It's ready, shoot, aim with these AI companies.
0: I know. Sometimes their techniques like mustaches and prevention just hasn't grown on me.
1: No, it hasn't. Hopefully it doesn't.
0: There is that. There's a lot of things I don't want, and that's a mustache. And on that happy note, welcome. I'm Kim Komando, America's beloved digital goddess. And let me tell you, this is the nation's biggest, best, award-winning show about all things digital. And you can find us on over 430 top radio stations from coast to coast. And, of course, we are available on YouTube. Just go to youtube.com/Kim Komando, where Andrew Babinski will tell you what to do.
1: Subscribe.
0: It's
1: that simple. Just go and subscribe. Now that we have the new set, we're starting to do the podcast again. We're doing the show here. We have all this content. Go and subscribe. So anytime we put something on YouTube, you're notified, and it's easy to find it.
0: It is. It's fabulous. We have 130,000 subscribers. And if you look on the set, we have we have that YouTube
1: award. Oh, it's all the way up there.
0: Right up on the top. It's right next to my National Radio Hall of Fame Award.
1: Is that the only reason you mentioned the YouTube Award, so you could point at the Hall of Fame Award?
0: That's a big deal.
1: Yeah.
0: And then underneath that is the Arizona Broadcasters Hall of Fame Award.
1: I'm just looking for where your Grammy is.
0: I'm working on that.
1: Okay.
0: Are you in the Arizona Broadcasting Hall of Fame?
1: I am not.
0: Are you in the National Radio Hall of Fame?
1: I am.
0: Oh, you're such a liar.
1: Yeah, I'm not.
0: I'll tell you, when they told me I was in the National Radio Hall of Fame, I'm like, what?
1: Are you sure it's me?
0: I just do like a little tech show.
1: Is there a Kim Romando that does a big show in New York?
0: Just saying. 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Alrighty then, every single day, rain or shine, weekends, weekdays, vacations, national holidays, it doesn't matter. I make sure that I know exactly what's happening in the tech space because tech does not wait. And here are some things that you need to know about. And of course, it's college graduation season. And we have all the celebrities and scholars coming out and making these big speeches. And there was one that got my attention. It was at the University of Central Florida's College of Arts and Humanities. And Gloria Caulfield was the commencement speaker. And she is the VP of a Orlando-based real estate and innovation firm. And she got up there and she was telling the students that AI is the next industrial revolution.
2: Okay.
0: Then this is what happened. Take a listen.
3: The rise of artificial intelligence is the next industrial revolution. Yeah, I struck a chord.
0: Yes, well, they're all booing her because right. They just spent 4 years of their lives learning something in college that they're getting replaced with.
1: But she's so clueless that she doesn't know why they're booing. She says, what happened?
0: No. She tried to get back on her feet by later on saying, a few years ago, we didn't have artificial intelligence. And now we have artificial intelligence. And blah, blah, blah, blah.
1: Basically, what she said is your degree in psychology, worth bupkis. Your degree in managerial business, worth bupkis. Because we're going to hire companies to hire AI to replace you.
0: Okay, so here's her other quote. And they kept booing her.
1: Sure.
0: Okay. Then she said, we've got a bipolar topic here.
1: Bipolar?
0: Topic, yeah. She goes, I love it. It's passion. Let's go. Okay. University of Central Florida's College of Arts and Humanities. If you need a commencement speaker that can actually keep the audience.
1: Yeah, the arts is not the group that you want to talk about.
0: Oh,
1: everyone
0: really?
1: In the arts
0: yes.
1: hates AI. It's yes. taking away all their livelihoods.
0: Let me tell you something. I did this image for the newsletter that it would have taken. I would have had to have worked with our graphic artist when we had a full-time graphic artist.
1: Right.
0: I bet you it would have taken her 4 hours to do.
1: Okay.
0: I mean, and then not just 4 hours. 4 hours of going back and forth, back and forth. What do you think about this? This color here, that whole thing. I did it myself in like maybe a minute.
1: And I'm going to ask a question. And I don't want you to feel bad. But is there anything inside of you that says I could be employing another person? I'd be giving another job if I didn't use AI for that need here at this company?
0: No, because I can take that salary and I can put it towards something else.
1: Okay.
0: So I'm not paying $60,000 for a full-time graphic artist when I can take that money and put it towards, this whole AI initiative that we're doing. So I don't feel bad.
1: Okay.
0: I also think that if you don't innovate, you've heard me say this so many times, you're going to evaporate.
1: Right.
0: So I don't know how many times you've heard me say, and I've told the staff, if you don't know AI, you can't be here.
1: Right.
0: You've got to move with the times. All right, moving along. I almost admire a scam that is this boring.
1: Okay.
0: Hackers are using a Google Drive sharing loophole to send out a Google alert tied to a document to verify your access to an account.
1: Okay.
0: Looks totally legit. And all it says is verify your access. And then if you click, I'll verify my access. Bingo. They have your login information.
1: Oh, gosh.
0: So if you get something that says verify your access, and you're like, what is that? Okay.
1: I don't trust emails anymore. Like I said, we applied for a credit card. And within like 4 hours, I got an email from the bank saying, we've declined your application because we fear ID theft.
0: Okay.
1: Then they sent me an email saying, hey, click here, upload some documents. No way. There is 0.0% chance I would even think to click. Even though it was legitimate, I called customer service and they said, yes, they sent it out. I still would not click on it.
0: Now, well, instead of clicking on it, what if you just went to the website?
1: But it was
0: the same thing.
1: ID portal to upload documents.
0: I see.
1: And the woman on the customer service is like, you have to go back and click it. And I said, can you just directly text message it to me?
0: No.
1: I don't know why I feel safer, but I'm not going to go click on anything in my email. That's how paranoid these scammers have us.
0: Well, that's good, though.
1: Yeah, it's better to be that way than the opposite.
0: Exactly. So Google had this big event this past week. And one of the things that came out is that Chromebooks are dead. And that now they're going to be called Google Books.
1: Same thing, just a different name?
0: Yeah.
1: Okay. I love these companies sometimes.
0: Meanwhile, Anthropic users have been getting messages And I have never seen this message. And if you are watching or listening and you've gotten this message, I'd love to hear from you. So you're sitting there, you're working with Claude, and it's getting close to midnight. And you ask Claude a question, and then Claude comes back and goes, you know what? It's time for you to go to bed.
1: Oh, stop using me?
0: Yes.
1: A company is telling you not to use their product?
0: You need your beauty rest.
1: Them and TikTok. Those are the only two ones I've ever heard of. Because TikTok does that all the time. You've been scrolling for too long. Put the phone down.
0: Now AI is. Well, they're probably trying to save some, you know, compute power.
1: Exactly. Yeah. Save some water.
0: Rivian trucks. I always think they're so cute.
1: They are. They're really attractive. But I've heard it's like an awful company that's just going to fall apart and it's not going to be profitable and nobody buys them.
0: I've heard that too. Although I see them on the road.
1: I like them.
0: It looks like little eyeballs.
1: But everything that I've heard about is like no one, this company's going to fall apart. Don't buy their trucks.
0: But they keep going. So we don't really know.
1: Good for them. And I hope they have a great looking truck.
0: Okay. The reason why I bring it up is not because I want a Rivian. Or I'm going to go buy a Rivian, mm-hmm. is that we have had Apple CarPlay and Android Car Auto, whatever they're calling it lately, because I think they just changed the name the other day. But it really doesn't do very much. I mean, it does, but it doesn't.
1: Sure.
0: I mean, so like if you're in CarPlay, I mean, you can get your text messages, you can make a phone call, it can give you directions, and you can play our podcast, whatever it may be. But Rivian just pushed out an update that says it is a preview of everything that you need. So that if you get in the car and it goes, we'll say, oh, hi, Andrew.
1: Hi, Rivian.
0: And then it'll say, do you want to pick up that podcast where you left off?
1: Sure.
0: It looks like you haven't had your coffee today.
1: Right.
0: Would you like us to stop?
1: Sure.
0: You are stinky in the car.
1: What? You too? Kim's hacked my Rivian.
0: And it will also put together playlists for you. And I mean, and so, but that's where the future of the car is going.
1: Sure.
0: So that's the only reason why I bring it up.
1: So a company like Apple, they should have this feature in what, 7-12 years?
0: Well, Samsung will have it first.
1: Yeah, obviously. Yeah, that's why I picked on Apple.
0: Poor Tim Cook. Only walking away with, I don't know, $25 billion.
1: Do you think that would get old? Or do you want that type of interaction?
0: I think it will grow.
1: Okay.
0: I think
1: but for you personally?
0: Yeah, I would like it.
1: Every single time you get in the car, you got to answer 25 questions.
0: Well, I think there's probably a way for you to say, listen, I'm in a bad mood. Just shut up. Okay. And that's just
1: bad mood mode.
0: That's it. 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
7: I used to feel so guilty handing over the tablet just to get things done.
8: We all do, but honestly, I switched to Lingo Kids. The guilt is gone and the kids are obsessed.
7: Really? Do they actually like it?
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0: You're welcome. What's going on?
1: I am at a precipice of writing a book, and I would like to turn it into a series with an audio book. And my concern is, how do I protect my intellectual property, such as the voices of each of the characters? And is there a voice analyzation program that I could attain, like the timbre, the harmonics, the footprint of each character, and then license that, or actually copyright or patent that?
2: Who does the voices currently for the characters? Is it you?
1: I don't have the voice for each of my characters, so I would need to start open auditions for that. And before I do that, I want to have the legality part in place, and that's where I run into a problem.
0: Yeah, see, and you know, we're not lawyers, can't give you legal advice at all. I mean, that's not our game. But I will tell you that, you know, you were talking about open auditions for voices. I don't know if you've ever listened to any of the AI voices, but they're phenomenal.
1: Understood, but AI cannot be a part of this. In the book world that I have been researching, many authors and book companies, when you tell them there's AI, they're a little shy because they don't know if it's one authentic original.
0: That's true. But the AI, but the AI voices would just be voicing whatever you have written. But I think you would be remiss in not using artificial intelligence, at least to do a whole bunch of things, to look at the quality of the story, to look at the to see what the cadence should be, and if this is something that you could have other people, you know, you'd be like having almost a third party evaluate the viability of this book. There's a prompt called a pre-mortem. Have you ever heard about that?
2: No.
0: Pre-mortem. It comes from Harvard Business School, is that you feed your idea into AI, and we have the pre-mortem quote over, or prompt rather, on our website. So you feed your idea into AI using this pre-mortem quote, basically to say, my business has failed. This was the idea. This was what I was trying to do. So tell me what I could have done differently that would have prevented that failure.
2: And you don't have to be on the brink of failure. You're just doing this to see what improvements you can make, even if it's a successful business.
0: Before you even launch it.
2: Yeah.
0: Okay. So I would do this with your particular book series, and then I'd also look at these AI voices. We use them here for commercials, things like that. You can change the cadence and all kinds of great things like that. But as long as you pay the monthly fee. But if you do want to do open auditions, and if you are looking for voices, there's an organization called Praat, that's praat.org. And just go over there, read their materials. That's where you can start looking at really getting into the legality of different voices. But if you do need a copyright attorney, that's not us.
2: No, absolutely.
0: You need to have somebody who actually knows what they're doing in that regard.
2: I wouldn't even come to us to fight a parking ticket. Or that, but yeah.
0: I think I could do a parking ticket.
2: I wouldn't trust me.
0: I put it into chat. 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
29: 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You know, I once stayed at an Airbnb that had 11 hidden cameras.
30: 11? Did you find them all?
29: Yes.
30: It's almost like a game, like Pokemon.
29: It was really easy because I was on the TV and I just scrolled up. Because you can normally see some hidden cameras if you go past
30: all the channels.
29: And I saw like 1, 2, 3, 4, 5.
30: Oh, wow.
29: And 47% of Americans say they found a hidden camera in a rental. And so what you want to do is do a sweep. You know, we've got all the steps on how to do a sweep. Basically, you know, you're going to see if you see any light reflecting. But if you truly are concerned about this, you want to get a hidden camera detector.
30: Okay.
29: And they're like $30 on Amazon.
30: And they work?
29: They do work. They do work. It's looking for RF. And in case you need the best one, just head over to the website. We've got links. And just reminds me of a joke.
30: Can't wait to hear it.
29: Who is the patron saint of security cameras? Saint Francis of CCTV.
30: You couldn't even get it out.
29: I was laughing while I was doing it. That's why.
30: You were giggling at your own awful joke. And that's why I'm laughing. It's adorable.
29: Oh, thank you. All right. So she was moving her family from Texas to Spain. New baby. And she needed to sell all of her furniture. So she went on Facebook Marketplace and it was a nightmare. And then she said, you know what? This is terrible. I need to come up with someplace else to sell all my furniture. So she's smart. And she goes, I'm just going to use AI and build another platform.
30: Okay.
29: Isn't that crazy?
30: That is weird.
29: I think that's fabulous. It's called Sail Away. She was featured in Business Insider. And Johanna Abzug is here to tell us that it's actually something that's amazing that she's doing and how she's getting it all together by using something that's called vibe coding. Do you know what vibe coding is, Andrew?
30: Of course I don't.
29: Okay. Help us out here, Johanna. Help us out.
31: First of all, hello. It's lovely to be here, and I've been really enjoying the show. And I just wanted to say that, yes, Claude Code has told me to go to sleep before.
29: Oh, it has?
30: You got one.
29: Good.
31: Yes, I am one of them.
30: How much time? How much time are you sitting there using it before it says go to bed?
31: You know, honestly, I don't think it has any sense of my time zone because it's happened in the middle of the day before.
30: Okay.
29: Oh, wow.
31: Yeah.
29: Okay, so define for us vibe coding.
31: Vibe coding. So vibe coding, this is kind of a definition that's bothered me, is right now at least, it seems like a very wide definition. There's people who have absolutely no technical or coding background doing it. And there's people who are engineers at Fortune 500 companies that are vibe coding. So vibe coding is basically using the AI and you input prompts. And from those prompts, you can get actual code. And with that code, you can build things, which is really exciting to me.
29: And you used those codes to build Sail Away.
31: I did. Sorry, there's a cat here. Yes, I started out with ChatGTP and I was not happy with it. And then I switched to Claude and then I just kind of started looking at all the ways to optimize that experience. I'm all in on Claude right now.
29: You know what? We're using Claude all the time.
30: Mm-hmm.
29: So now how are you competing and how is your business doing against the likes of Facebook Marketplace, where there's billions of dollars and millions invested in engineers?
31: Of course, of course. Well, let me just preface this to say that I've just started out, with launching Sail Away to the public. So when I used to sell my stuff, it was more of a personal prototype.
29: Okay.
31: And I haven't advertised it at all. So how I'm doing as competition right now is not at all.
29: I love that.
31: Yeah. But in addition to that, I don't think I'm trying to be competition. It's more about, for me, in the situation that I was in, where I was moving and I had a lot of stuff to sell and I had a deadline, Facebook Marketplace just wasn't made for that. And neither was OfferUp and neither was any of the other platforms mm-hmm. that I tried to use. So I don't really see it as competition, but something that's kind of a supplement to what you're already doing. And so I'm just trying to keep the bar low for myself.
30: The number one thing I hate about Facebook Marketplace is the scammers, where you'll put something up and within 12 seconds you get a response of someone saying they want to buy it, but first you have to send them 2 Apple gift cards because they can send you Bitcoin in exchange. Is that something that you're looking at, and do you have a way to prevent that?
31: Yes, well, I think I do. So that is aside from actually listing the items and the time it takes to do that, a big time waste, especially if you're doing a big move, is dealing with the people that want to buy your stuff.
29: Yeah.
31: And so the way that I configured, Sail Away is that it's really not focused like these other platforms around the chat between the buyer and the seller. It's more like business up front and party in the back. I don't know. It's a mullet. but it's about the buyers send their offers first, and it can be on one item. It can be on 10 items all in one. And then there's the seller has 24 hours to respond. So it's kind of like a ping pong. And you don't actually talk with each other until you've agreed on a price.
29: Oh, so, I love that. That's great.
31: Yeah. So it's pretty low risk. And then, if you have items, that the buyers want more information about, they can ask questions about it, but that's not part of your main inbox mm-hmm. of information. So it's really easy to kind of get to where you need to be.
29: So how many hours do you think you have invested in this?
31: Oh, boy.
29: Lots.
31: I don't know.
30: Sounds like it might be or three, Kim.
31: just a couple. No, I started. So the personal prototype, I put a lot of hours in on its own. But as far as when I really hit the ground running using Claude Code, I've been working on it for maybe 5 months now.
29: And do you have a programming background?
31: No, I don't have a programming background. However, I'm a designer, and I've worked with startups basically for the past 15 years. So I have a insight into that world and how horrible it can be.
29: Yeah,
31: it can and brutal.
29: Yes.
31: And so I have those expectations kind of in the back of my head all along, but it really is just about me loving building things and coming up with solutions. And because this was a solution for me that worked, I actually sold stuff from it. It's something that I really wanted to share with other people.
29: I love your story. I think it's so amazing. You took a design background, not knowing. I thought you had a little bit of programming experience, but not having any makes it even more remarkable. To just get in there and build what you need, and think about the great equalizer. Without AI, you would not have been able to do this. Well, you could have if you really wanted to, right? But
31: it would have taken years.
29: Yeah. So if you are sitting there thinking I wish I had something that would do X, Y, or Z, start looking into vibe coding. And we actually have a tool, not Claude, another tool that we're going to be talking about in our next AI newsletter coming out this Thursday, splashofai.com. And we always have a tool of the week. This tool is specifically made for you to do vibe coding. Oh, so cool. You don't want to miss that. Make sure that you sign up right now. 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Do you sit in a lot of meetings?
30: No. Maybe 2 meetings a week.
29: Yeah. I hate meetings.
30: I don't know why you people do them.
29: I can't stand it. I mean, you know, at the end of the meeting, you have like 11 different versions of something. And then somebody says, I think we're all aligned. Not a problem.
30: My buddy who works for a financial company has a meeting every single day with his entire team. And prior to that, he meets with a subset of that team so they can get ready for the meeting.
29: That's ridiculous.
30: Oh, I would just walk and stride right off a bridge.
29: So if you have a meeting the next time, make sure that you actually, well, before the meeting, turn on, have a transcript. And if you want to be polite, you can tell everybody in the meeting, I'm going to be taking a transcript to the meeting. But I think it's pretty much assumed right now that if you're in a meeting, somebody's doing a transcript. And then there's this prompt that you want to use with GPT, Claude, Gemini, Grok, or whatever your company allows. Turn the following meeting transcript into a decision memo for the team. Don't invent decisions. If something's unclear, label it as unresolved. Format the memo with sections. Suggest a follow-up message I can send to the team. Say what information's missing and use plain language and be direct. And then you send that out to the team. And then the team will sit there and go, whoa, Kim just wrote us this long memo.
30: She actually paid attention during that meeting.
29: And normally it's like 3 sentences. Bob, do this.
30: I was shopping on Amazon.
29: The whole time. Do you know Jeff Bezos' rule about meetings?
30: I don't.
29: 2 pizzas. If you cannot feed the team with 2 pizzas, you have too many people in that meeting.
30: That's an interesting, do they actually feed them the pizza? Or it's just a barometer?
29: It's just a barometer.
30: Darn it.
29: No pizza there. Hey, listen, there's a new trend online, Nana Maxing. You heard about that?
30: Oh, I vibe code Nana Maxing all the time. It's pretty much the bomb.
29: Stay right where you are. You texted your boss, done by end of day. Your phone sent, done by end of DK. Or I'm so busy at the moment turns into I'm so busty at the moment. I'm Kim Komando for The Current. 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Now it lives in your pocket, confidently swapping the right word for the wrong one at the worst possible moment. Want to fight back? 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
0: Last night, a blown call changed everything. 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
29: Her name is Danielle Crittenden.
30: Okay.
29: She's been a journalist for 30 years. Writing is in the family. Her husband is Atlantic writer David Frum. He's really a great writer, too. They've reported on politics and culture, full range of American life. But on February 16th, 2024, her 32-year-old daughter, Miranda, was found dead in her Brooklyn apartment. A medical situation, medical complication. And so, being a distraught mother, obviously, she wrote a memoir, Dispatches from Grief, A Mother's Journey Through the Unthinkable. She joins us today to talk about loss and love and something that nobody warned her about, the way that her daughter's devices keep pinging even though she's gone. Welcome, Danielle.
31: Thank you so much for having me.
29: Number one, so sorry for your loss.
31: Thank you.
29: And I assume that writing this was part of you, part of the grieving process, right?
31: I don't know. As you said, I come from a family of journalists, and I was trained originally as a reporter. And I found it was not so much part of the grieving process, but as a writer, something I needed to cover, if that makes sense.
29: No, I can see that.
31: I just began writing notes about, almost like a foreign correspondent from the land of grief. Just, it was so painful and so strange, and our life had been so destroyed and upended. I just started taking down notes, as I would for a news story, and eventually those notes
29: became the book.
31: Got cobbled into a book. Yeah.
29: So I talked a little bit just about your daughter's devices.
31: Yes.
29: Tell us about that.
31: Well, one of the things, I mean, there are so many aspects of grief that you don't expect. And when you lose a child, it's probably the worst kind of grief you can experience. But, you know, when people used to die, their possessions were fairly physical. You know, they had left files of notes and letters. You had their clothes to deal with, their furniture, whatever, their possessions. But what we found with our daughter, and I'm sure many other, in fact, I know many other people have been in this situation because I get emails from them, that your digital life extends beyond your actual life. And so one of the first problems we had with Miranda's situation was because we didn't know her passwords, and believe me, we tried every conceivable one we could think of, we were not allowed by law to open her iPhone, open her computer, and we had to go seek court orders against Apple you know, AT&T,
29: yeah,
31: just to get access. And even then, they allowed, and Google as well, and each one required a separate type of court order. And in the end, Google allowed us access to her photos and just the subject lines of her emails. And AT&T wouldn't open the phone, and Apple wouldn't open the phone. So that's one aspect of it that's very dispiriting. It wasn't about snooping. It was she was a writer, you know. We wanted access, okay, of course, to her photos, but just to her writings, to people that needed maybe even to know.
29: Mm-hmm.
31: And then there's just this, what I call digital haunting, or even digital IEDs, because, you know, there are a lot of triggers in grief. And right after she died, for example, after her funeral, I went to the supermarket and I started walking down the aisles of the supermarket, and I started seeing things I would buy for her when she would come home and visit.
29: Mm-hmm.
31: And I freaked out. I just,
29: for sure,
31: left my cart where it was, and I ran out of the supermarket. And it took me a long time to be able to go back in a supermarket. But these digital IEDs just really come out of nowhere. Like, you open your phone and there is in your face Facebook cheerfully curating a carousel of photos of great times with Miranda. Do you remember where you were in 2018?
29: Yeah, that's tough. Yeah.
31: And I tell you, you just drop to your knees. I mean, even when you think, I'm doing okay. So you're just surrounded and surprised by these, you know, digital age triggers that just, you know, pile on to the already bad enough grief. And, you know, I know they're there, and I would never obviously delete them, but sometimes when you do a random search for something,
30: right,
31: yeah, they come up, and it's just, wow, there's her voice. She's alive again, you know, cue bawling your eyes out.
29: Of course, yeah. Now, for radio, we have to cut this interview off right now because we're just running out of time. So if you'd like to hear the entire call and my conversation with Danielle, which I think you should, make sure that you get the podcast or head over to youtube.com/Kim Komando. 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
12: A critical time. I'm Paul Stevens, Fox News. That tenuous ceasefire between the U.S. and Iran could be in danger again.
13: President Trump posting on Truth Social a warning to Iran saying the clock is ticking and that they better act fast. It comes amid this delicate ceasefire between Washington and Tehran, and some analysts argue that there's questions and concerns over what Iran would want out of a deal. Axios today reporting that the president is expected to hold a Situation Room meeting with top national security team members on Tuesday. And following his high-stakes visit to China this past week, the White House today announcing the creation of a board of trade and a board of investment to allow government-to-government channels between the world's two largest economies.
12: And that's Fox's Alex Hogan in D.C. The president also speaking today with Israeli Prime Minister Benjamin Netanyahu. Meantime, Ukraine carrying out one of its largest drone attacks on Russia's capital, killing four. Fox's Stephanie Bennett in London.
14: Russian defenses shot down 81 drones heading towards Moscow. That's according to the city's mayor. Russia's defense ministry said by midday, more than 1,000 Ukrainian drones had been downed in the past 24 hours. President Zelensky confirmed the overnight attacks, and he wrote on X that, quote, our responses to Russia's prolongation of the war and its attacks on our cities and communities are entirely justified, adding that Ukraine was able to strike targets more than 300 miles from the border. Tonight, he also said, quote, this is a clear signal that one should not pick a fight with Ukraine. Of course, it comes after a heavy week of attacks by Russia, who launched more than 3,100 drones and 1,300 guided aerial bombs and 74 missiles against Ukraine.
12: Russian attacks killed 52 people and injured more than 340 as they hailed their annual Victory Day parade last week, which was notably scaled back. America's listening to Fox News.
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